0: penalty of saying the quiet part out loud and not knowing it was going to get a negative reaction. Martin.
1: He's absolutely guilty.
2: Guilty.
1: That's fine. You fell in love with football with the Steelers, but now you just spent billions of dollars to be a fan of this team, pal. Like, leave that at home. And also, as much as I appreciate the idea of in 2026, the inches of columns being written about this, I love that energy, but it just shows you're probably back there with the Steelers in the 70s when your mindset.
3: I mean, call me crazy, but I'm going to say not guilty.
4: You're letting him go again?
3: I think he was excited to share a story as to why he is a football fan and why he's excited, and it got away from him. But I was not as bothered. Now, granted, I'm not a Seahawks fan, so maybe it's different, but I'm going to say not guilty.
0: Raiders head coach Clint Kubiak stands accused. He just guilty or not guilty of drawing this out when it was going to be Cousins the entire time. Martin.
1: Guilty.
2: Book him.
1: I mean, honestly, though, part of it is us because they kept asking. He said day one, there was Cousins was going to be the guy. He wants a vet at quarterback. That's what it was going to be.
3: It's absolutely guilty. Again.
5: Whatever they're saying he did that.
3: The minute you got Kirk Cousins, we knew what the plan was. So stop pretending that you don't know what the plan was. We've known the plan.
1: I'll say this. I saw Kirk Cousins had three scoring drives. Mendoza had more than three drives, three scoring drives. And everybody for the Raiders scored more than the Dodgers did
3: what?
1: In the last 2 weeks.
3: Rude,
1: we'll get into that coming up next.
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0: A South Carolina cop is killed in the line of duty. I'm Carmen Roberts, Fox News. A gunfight in Columbia leaves one police officer dead, another injured. Police Chief W.H. Skip Holbrook told reporters.
1: Two Columbia police officers were involved and injured in an officer-involved shooting while investigating a reported domestic violence dispute.
0: And Holbrook says the officer killed was 29-year-old Christopher DeLong. He'd been with the department for 2 years, leaves behind a wife and two young children. A second officer is in stable condition. And the suspect, the chief says, a 33-year-old man, also died in that gunfight. He had a long criminal record. The devastating flood disaster in Nepal and Tibet grows even worse, with 676 people confirmed dead and more than 3,000 missing, including 90 Americans. Crews haven't been able to rescue more than 4,000 people, but the danger is still growing.
2: Scientists say the disaster was triggered by a glacier collapse, which caused waves of rock, ice, and debris just stories high hurtling through the mountain river systems. Search and rescue operations were temporarily suspended because of rain and fog. Authorities are watching two lakes in particular upstream, one of which was overflowing at times. It's still monsoon season with more rain over the next several days. Newly released figures say 669 people were killed in Nepal and 7 in Tibet. Between the two countries, nearly 3,000 remain missing. And Nepal's finance minister says it's going to take billions and billions of dollars to rebuild.
0: Fox's Stephanie Bennett. And President Trump calls this the biggest oil deal in history. Fox's Mike Emanuel says it gives the U.S. control over a large share of Venezuelan oil.
3: He says the deal secures more than 65 billion barrels of the South American country's oil reserves.
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5: 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Right now, my sidekick, Teal, the blues man, Belza, is a jamming. 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And Mr. Beale Street Belza is wailing on the APRs to get him as low as 0%. So ramble on over to Nissan and North Olmsted on the North Olmsted Auto Mile and I-90 Nissan in Sheffield Village. 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
2: President Trump expects gas prices to drop because of a new oil deal with Venezuela. Trump announced Friday the United States has secured majority control of over 65 million barrels of oil in Venezuela, which more than doubles American oil reserves and will substantially lower gas prices for all Americans. Walmart is paying $50 million to settle federal claims that it filled phony painkiller prescriptions. The Justice Department announced the agreement on Friday, saying Walmart allowed illegal drug orders slip through the store counters for years. Federal prosecutors say local pharmacists raised red flags about suspicious prescribers running pill mills, but company managers failed to step in and cut off the supply. The Grand Ole Opry is paying special tribute to Dolly Parton this evening. Organizers say the event in Nashville will highlight some of her greatest hits and celebrate her life and lasting impact on country music. Tonight's tribute will be live streamed online so country music fans worldwide can enjoy the show. I'm Rob Martier.
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4: Police officer shot dead. I'm Roger Stern, Fox News. A gunfight in Columbia, South Carolina leaves one police officer dead, another injured. Police Chief Skip Holbrook telling reporters...
5: Two Columbia police officers were involved and injured in an officer-involved shooting while investigating a reported domestic violence dispute.
4: Holbrook says the officer killed was 29 years old and had been with the force for 2 years. He had a wife and two young children. Second officer in stable condition. The chief says the suspect, a 33-year-old man with a lengthy criminal record, died in the shootout. The trial of Lindsay Clancy resumes Monday as the jury worker decides if the Massachusetts mother is criminally responsible for killing her three young children. Fox's Nate Foy in Plymouth, Massachusetts.
6: Lindsay Clancy's lawyer, Kevin Reddington, said they wanted to review two bags of pills belonging to Clancy and the bloody knife that she allegedly used during her suicide attempt. The jury will decide if Clancy is criminally responsible or if she was unaware of what she was doing. Her defense says she experienced psychosis and heard hallucinations telling her to kill her kids and herself. The prosecution says she planned the killings and deliberately sent her ex-husband out of the home. Now, if she is found not guilty by reason of insanity, she would likely be committed to a mental hospital. But because her defense of postpartum psychosis is temporary, legal experts say she likely would have a decent shot at eventually getting out of that mental hospital from her periodic reviews.
4: The jury of nine women and three men weighing convictions of first or second degree murder, manslaughter, or not guilty because of insanity. White House announcing today President Trump will serve as honorary chairman of the PGA's President's Cup. 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
2: Parts of the southeast are facing a flood threat this weekend. Some severe storms are possible today from Alabama up to Virginia. Tomorrow, a flash flood threat will be present in sections of Louisiana, Alabama, Georgia, Mississippi, and Florida. That threat will last into Monday. President Trump is touting what he calls the biggest oil deal in world history with Venezuela. In a Friday night Truth Social post, Trump said the deal more than doubles American oil reserves, greatly increases our oil supply, and will substantially lower gas prices for all Americans. The president has expressed a positive working relationship with the Venezuelans since the United States military captured Venezuelan leader Nicolas Maduro on drug charges. Anne Hathaway is set to star alongside Tom Cruise in a Days of Thunder sequel. Cruise made the announcement alongside Hathaway at Daytona International Speedway today, just before NASCAR held its final regular season event. The Days of Thunder sequel will hit theaters on June 2nd, 2028. I'm Rob Martier.
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18: Shot in South Carolina. I'm Chris DeMeo, Fox News. A gunfight in Columbia leaves one police officer dead and another injured. Police Chief W.H. Skip Holbrook.
19: Two Columbia police officers were involved and injured in an officer-involved shooting while investigating a reported domestic violence dispute.
18: Holbrook says that the officer killed was 29 years old and had been with the force for 2 years. He leaves behind a wife and two young children. The second officer is in stable condition. The suspect, a 33-year-old man with a lengthy criminal record, also died in the shootout. Well, the devastating flood disaster in Nepal and Tibet grows even worse, with 676 people confirmed dead and more than 3,000 missing, including nearly 90 Americans. Crews have been able to rescue more than 4,000 people, but the danger is growing again.
20: It's monsoon season in the region, so search and rescue operations were temporarily suspended today because of rain and fog. But helicopters soon resumed. Authorities are also monitoring two lakes upstream formed by the disaster, one of which was overflowing. Chinese authorities say the risk has eased somewhat as it's slowly draining, but more rain is on the way. Scientists say the disaster was triggered by a glacier collapse, which caused stories high waves of rock, ice, mud, and debris just hurtling through the mountain river systems there.
18: That's Fox's Stephanie Bennett in London. The Red Cross estimates about 93,000 people need aid, with clean water being a major concern. President Trump calls it the biggest oil deal in history. Fox's Mike Emanuel reports it gives the U.S. control over a large share of Venezuela's oil.
21: He says the deal secures more than 65 billion barrels of the South American country's oil reserves.
18: The president says it may mean lower prices at the pump. However, analysts say it will take years to ramp up production. And 14 newborns are killed after a fire at a hospital in Pakistan. 8 officials have been suspended. 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
18: A judge has ruled an alleged 9/11 mastermind's confession can't be used in court because it may have been given under duress.
2: As the New York Times points out, prosecutors have described Mr. Mohammed's interrogations in 07 at the U.S. Navy base in Guantanamo Bay, Cuba, as the government's most crucial evidence in this long-running death penalty case. The New York Post reports the judge who issued the ruling over concerns the confession was given under duress. The judge was quoted as saying the prosecution has failed to prove by a preponderance of the evidence that Mr. Mohammed's statements to the FBI were voluntarily given. This case has been pushed back several times, including due to the COVID-19 pandemic. Also, 2 years ago, Mohammed had agreed to plead guilty to take the death penalty off the table. Then Defense Secretary Lloyd Austin revoked the deal.
18: That's Fox's Mark Meredith. Russia carries out one of the deadliest attacks of the year in Ukraine with an attack on a weapons depot near Kyiv and killing 37 people. Officials say the attack sparked a fire west of Kyiv and damaged at least 50 residential buildings. That strike comes as almost constant Russian air raids on Kyiv reached their third day. The jury in the Lindsey Clancy trial is on break for the weekend. The trial over Clancy's killings of her three young children resumes next week.
3: Lindsey Clancy's lawyer, Kevin Reddington, was asked how confident he was that the jury would return a not guilty by reason of insanity verdict.
5: I don't know what a jury's going to do, so I'm not going to say, oh yeah, I'm confident. No. I have no idea.
3: So according to Reddington, the jury's first question was to review two bags of prescription pill bottles and a knife that was allegedly used during Clancy's attempted suicide. Clancy's defense argues that she was in a state of psychosis and that auditory hallucinations told her to kill her children and herself. The prosecution argues that Clancy planned the killings because she wanted to kill herself and decided to kill her children out of love, thinking that it would spare them pain.
18: Fox's Nate Foy. I'm Chris DeMeo. This is Fox News.
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2: Search and rescue efforts continue in Nepal as the death toll from this week's catastrophic flooding has risen to over 600. Officials in the Himalayan country say over 2,500 people, including dozens of Americans and other foreigners, remain missing. The flood happened Wednesday when the collapse of a glacier sent a wall of water rushing through a mountain town near the Chinese border. President Trump says he's secured the biggest oil deal in world history with Venezuela. In a Friday night Truth Social post, Trump says the United States has gained majority U.S. control of more than 65 billion barrels of proven oil reserves in Venezuela at no cost to the American taxpayer. Trump added it will substantially lower gas prices for all Americans. Nevada and Curacao are set to meet Sunday for the 2026 Little League World Series Championship. Nevada captured the U.S. championship with a 12-2 win over Ohio. First pitch is scheduled for 3 p.m. Eastern in Williamsport, Pennsylvania. I'm Rob Martier.
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19: An on-duty death. I'm Deborah Valentine, Fox News. A gunfight in Columbia, South Carolina leaves one police officer dead, another hurt. Police Chief Skip Holbrook told reporters.
20: Two Columbia police officers were involved and injured in an officer-involved shooting while investigating a reported domestic violence dispute.
19: Holbrook says the officer killed was 29 years old and had been with the police department for 2 years. He had a wife and two young children. The second officer is in stable condition. The chief says the suspect, a 33-year-old man with a lengthy criminal record, also died in the shootout. Hundreds are dead. Thousands remain missing following last week's floods along the Nepal-China border, and rescue efforts are ongoing. Fox's Stephanie Bennett has more on this dangerous situation.
21: Scientists say the disaster was triggered by a glacier collapse, which caused waves of rock, ice, and debris hurtling through the mountain river systems, just stories high. Search and rescue operations were temporarily suspended because of heavy rain and fog. Authorities are watching two lakes upstream, one of which was overflowing at times. It's still monsoon season, so lots of rain to come. Newly released figures say 669 people were killed in Nepal and seven in Tibet. Between the two countries, nearly 3,000 remain missing. We also heard from the Red Cross, who say it's taking a long time to get aid to these very far-reached areas.
19: The State Department says that 5 of 90 missing Americans made it to safety. Dozens of soldiers have been killed or arrested after a mutiny in Niger's capital, Niamey. The unrest lasted nearly 24 hours with gunfire and explosions reported at a key military base near the airport and presidential palace. Analysts say Russia's Africa Corps provided aerial and ground support to government forces. 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
19: President Trump has been touting a new oil deal with Venezuela that he claims will increase America's oil supply, lowering prices. Fox's Mike Emanuel reports from the White House.
26: President Trump calling it the biggest oil deal in world history. Secretary of State Marco Rubio writing about it on X, saying this deal is a huge win for both the American and Venezuelan people. It demonstrates how President Trump's bold foreign policy is driving America first win, securing stable reserves and low-cost oil in our hemisphere, and lowering gas prices here at home. For the Venezuelan people, this deal will bring nearly $100 billion in private investment, support thousands of high-paying jobs, and drive the reconstruction of Venezuela's economy.
19: AAA says that the average gas price this time last year was, on average, $3.20 a gallon, compared to over $4 this year. The trial of Lindsay Clancy resumes on Monday. The jury is weighing whether the Massachusetts mother is criminally responsible for killing her three young children.
27: Lindsay Clancy's lawyer, Kevin Rennington, said they wanted to review two bags of pills belonging to Clancy and the bloody knife that she allegedly used during her suicide attempt. The jury will decide if Clancy is criminally responsible or if she was unaware of what she was doing. Her defense says she experienced psychosis and heard hallucinations telling her to kill her kids and herself. The prosecution says she planned the killings and deliberately sent her ex-husband out of the home. Now, if she is found not guilty by reason of insanity, she would likely be committed to a mental hospital. But because her defense of postpartum psychosis is temporary, legal experts say she likely would have a decent shot at eventually getting out of that mental hospital from her periodic reviews.
19: Fox's Nate Foy reporting from Plymouth, Massachusetts. The jury is considering charges of murder, manslaughter, and not guilty due to insanity. I'm Deborah Valentine. This is Fox News.
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2: The Lindsey Clancy verdict watch will resume on Monday in Massachusetts. The judge dismissed the jury for the weekend after they began deliberations late Thursday. Clancy admits to strangling her three young children in 2023, but pleaded not guilty to three counts of first-degree murder by reason of insanity. Search and rescue efforts continue in Nepal as the death toll from this week's catastrophic flooding has risen to over 600. Officials in the Himalayan country say over 2,500 people, including dozens of Americans and other foreigners, remain missing. The college football season is off and running with week zero. To start the day, Bill Belichick's North Carolina Tar Heels defeated TCU 15-10 in Dublin, Ireland. Elsewhere, number 14 USC defeated San Jose State 42-26. In an ACC battle, Virginia won big over NC State 34-8 in Charlottesville, while North Dakota won its first game as a Division I team against Jacksonville State. I'm Rob Martier.
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0: 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How do we find out where your band First Jason is touring?
1: 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We're playing at The Abyss on September 5th coming up. 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
0: Okay, gotta run. Great speaking with you, Ari. Thank you so much. All right, we're going to take a deep dive inside the alien abduction phenomenon next, right here on Coast to Coast AM.
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20: A shootout in South Carolina. I'm Chris DeMeo, Fox News. A gunfight in Columbia leaves one police officer dead and another injured. Police Chief W.H. Skip Holbrook.
21: Two Columbia police officers were involved and injured in an officer-involved shooting while investigating a reported domestic violence dispute.
20: Holbrook says the officer killed was 29 and had been with the police department for 2 years. He leaves behind a wife and two young children. The suspect, who has a lengthy criminal record, also died in the shootout. Well, the devastating flood disaster in Nepal and Tibet grows even worse, with 676 people confirmed dead and more than 3,000 missing, including nearly 90 Americans. Crews have been able to rescue more than 4,000 people, but the danger is growing again.
22: It's monsoon season in the region, so search and rescue operations were temporarily suspended today because of rain and fog. But helicopters soon resumed. Authorities are also monitoring two lakes upstream formed by the disaster, one of which was overflowing. Chinese authorities say the risk has eased somewhat as it's slowly draining, but more rain is on the way. Scientists say the disaster was triggered by a glacier collapse, which caused stories-high waves of rock, ice, mud, and debris just hurtling through the mountain river systems there.
20: Fox's Stephanie Bennett. The Red Cross estimates about 93,000 people need aid, with clean water being a major concern. Iran is promising to resist new U.S. sanctions as the nation says it's seeking diplomacy with the U.S.
3: As the war passes the sixth-month mark, there are no signs either side is backing down. President Trump is insisting Iran is, quote, begging to make a deal. And while Tehran is publicly downplaying the impacts of the sweeping sanctions, Iran's president is now acknowledging the economic pressure is taking a toll. The White House says the sanctions are meant to cut off Iran's revenue.
20: That's Fox's Marianne Rafferty. 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
4: 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Just click listen, then swipe right and hear the latest news updates on your time. 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
20: An expert witness who testified for the prosecution in the Massachusetts murder trial of Lindsay Clancy for the killing of her three children resigned from his job at a Delaware hospital just days after his testimony.
10: Nemours Children's Health did not offer a reason for the resignation. Dr. Avram Mack worked in the hospital's behavioral health department. Testifying at the trial, Mack acknowledged that Lindsay Clancy was experiencing a major depressive episode when she killed the children, but the psychiatrist rejected the defense's argument that Clancy was suffering from postpartum psychosis.
11: It's not something that we in psychiatry, at least as far as I'm aware, can talk about as an illness where we understand its typical course.
10: The defense says Clancy should not be held legally responsible for the killings, an argument that has drawn sympathy from many women. Roger Stern, Fox News.
20: A federal agency announces a punishment for President Trump's teleprompter operator who used insider information to place bets on Cauchy.
23: He knew what the president was going to say, and regulators say he bet on it. Federal officials are punishing President Trump's teleprompter operator, Gabriel Perez, for using advance access to the president's speeches to trade on Cauchy, an online event trading platform. The Commodity Futures and Trading Commission says Perez made more than $107,000 betting on words and phrases the president would use. Now Perez must give back his profits, pay a $65,000 fine, and is banned from trading for 3 years. Carmen Roberts, Fox News.
20: A Michigan congresswoman is introducing legislation to keep the name Lake Ontario. Democratic Representative Debbie Dingell says her bill would block President Trump's order renaming the lake Lake America. Dingell calls the Great Lakes a shared treasure and says no executive can erase the name Lake Ontario. I'm Chris DeMayo. This is Fox News.
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0: I survived 9 months in captivity, and I've spent my life exploring how other people survive what should have destroyed them. 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
2: Search and rescue efforts are still ongoing in Nepal as the death toll from this week's catastrophic flooding has risen to over 700. On Friday, Rebecca Bundum reported from Kathmandu that rescuers are facing logistical challenges, including poor visibility and a shortage of helicopters.
3: Several countries have offered assistance in terms of rescue operations, and that's very understandable, especially given the fact that there are hundreds of foreign tourists, foreign travelers from many countries that are missing following that flash flood.
2: Officials in the Himalayan country say over 2,500 people, including dozens of Americans and other foreigners, remain missing. And President Trump is announcing what he calls the biggest oil deal in world history with Venezuela. In a Friday night True Social post, Trump says the U.S. has, quote, secured majority U.S. control of more than 65 million barrels of proven oil reserves in Venezuela at no cost to the American taxpayer. I'm Jim Forbes.
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18: Deadly shootings. I'm Deborah Valentine, Fox News. At least one person is reported dead and five others hurt following a shooting incident, according to police in Switzerland. The mass market Blick tabloid and local media report the gunfire erupted during a rave party. Cantonal police in Aargau, 29 miles west of Zurich, said a large-scale operation is underway. South Carolina law enforcement officials investigating a deadly officer-involved shooting that took place in Columbia. Fox's Marianne Rafferty.
19: Police in South Carolina are investigating a shooting that killed an officer and left another hurt. It happened in the state's capital, Columbia. Police say it started with a domestic dispute involving a man who was under a restraining order. Officers later found him at the park where gunfire was exchanged. The suspect was also killed.
18: Police Chief W.H. Skip Holbrook confirms two officers were injured, one has died.
20: Two Columbia police officers were involved and injured in an officer-involved shooting while investigating a reported domestic violence dispute. And it's with heartbreak and sadness that I inform you that one of our officers has succumbed to those injuries.
18: Police identify the officer killed as 29-year-old Christopher DeLong, a married father of two young children. Police say the suspect, 33-year-old Adam Tyler Dowdy of Prosperity, South Carolina, had a long rap sheet. A Florida Republican doesn't about-face on President Trump's massive Venezuela deal.
21: Congresswoman Maria Elvira Salazar, who's been outspoken against Venezuelan President Delcy Rodriguez, took to X saying the deal would come to an end once President Trump's term ends. She later deleted the English and Spanish posts and returned an hour later with a different message, declaring that the agreement is a great deal for the American and Venezuelan people.
18: That's Fox's Chris DeMeo with that report. 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
18: A primary election in Massachusetts this week will again test the direction of the Democratic Party. Fox's Jared Halpern has more.
26: Democratic Senator Ed Markey is asking Massachusetts voters for one more term. At 80 years old, he has remained the frontrunner and favorite among the party's more progressive wing, but is facing a challenge from Democratic Congressman Seth Moulton. Moulton is 47 years old and a Marine Corps veteran. He argues Markey is out of touch and criticized the decision to seek a third term. The winner of the Democratic primary will face presumptive Republican nominee John Deaton. The Commonwealth has not sent a Republican to the Senate since 2010. Jared Halpern, Fox News.
18: As the House heads back into session this week, one representative is proposing new legislation that would require influencers to disclose if they get money from other governments.
27: Florida Republican Congresswoman Anna Paulina Luna has introduced the Foreign Propaganda Registration Act. It would amend the Foreign Agents Registration Act, requiring social media influencers to disclose if they get paid by foreign governments.
28: I've talked to many Democrats, and they're frankly tired of what's happening, too, because what you're seeing is the polarization in this country is not organic. It's being manufactured, and it's being manufactured a lot by our adversaries.
27: Luna says her bill will go hand in hand with another piece of legislation that would update FEC laws, requiring influencers to disclose if they're being paid by political action committees or political candidates. Jessica Rosenthal, Fox News.
18: The Little League World Series championship game is set for today. The championship game will be played in Williamsport, Pennsylvania. Henderson, Nevada will face Caraco for the world title after both teams won their respective championship games. Nevada beat Ohio 12-2 to win the U.S. title, while Caraco shut out Japan 4-0 for the international crown. The final is set for 3 p.m. Eastern time at LeMed Stadium. I'm Deborah Valentine. This is Fox News.
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3: Search and rescue efforts in Nepal continue as the death toll from last week's catastrophic flooding is now over 700. Officials in the Himalayan country say about 2,500 people, including dozens of Americans and other foreigners, remain missing, and over 200 have been injured. The flooding happened Wednesday when the collapse of a glacier sent a wall of water rushing through a mountain town near the Chinese border. And the leaders of the Senecan Nation are calling for President Trump to rescind his executive order to rename Lake Ontario as Lake America. Lisa Carton has this story.
4: President J. Conrad Seneca said Friday the name change violated the terms of a 1794 treaty between Native Americans and the U.S. government. He called the move irresponsible in a statement, noting the original treaty was signed by President George Washington to establish a commitment to peace. Canadian Prime Minister Mark Carney and New York Governor Kathy Hochul also condemned the renaming effort. I'm Lisa Carton.
3: And I'm Jim Forbes.
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10: A shootout in South Carolina. I'm Chris DeMeo, Fox News. A gunfight in Columbia leaves one police officer dead and another injured. Police Chief W.H. Skip Holbrook.
11: Two Columbia police officers were involved and injured in an officer-involved shooting while investigating a reported domestic violence dispute.
10: Holbrook says the officer killed was 29 and had been with the police force for 2 years. He leaves behind a wife and two young children. The suspect, who has a lengthy criminal record, also died in the shootout. The devastating flood disaster in Nepal and Tibet continues to get even worse, with 676 people confirmed dead and more than 3,000 missing, including nearly 90 Americans. Crews have been able to rescue more than 4,000 people, but the danger is growing again.
12: It's monsoon season in the region, so search and rescue operations were temporarily suspended today because of rain and fog, but helicopters soon resumed. Authorities are also monitoring two lakes upstream formed by the disaster, one of which was overflowing. Chinese authorities say the risk has eased somewhat as it's slowly draining, but more rain is on the way. Scientists say the disaster was triggered by a glacier collapse, which caused stories high waves of rock, ice, mud, and debris just hurtling through the mountain river systems there.
10: Fox's Stephanie Bennett. The Red Cross estimates about 93,000 people need aid, with clean water being a major concern. Iran is promising to resist new U.S. sanctions as the nation says it's seeking diplomacy with the U.S.
13: As the war passes the sixth month mark, there are no signs either side is backing down. President Trump is insisting Iran is, quote, begging to make a deal. And while Tehran is publicly downplaying the impacts of the sweeping sanctions, Iran's president is now acknowledging the economic pressure is taking a toll. The White House says the sanctions are meant to cut off Iran's revenue.
10: Fox's Marianne Rafferty. 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
10: An expert witness who testified for the prosecution in the Massachusetts murder trial of Lindsay Clancy resigned from his job at a Delaware hospital just days after his testimony.
2: Nemours Children's Health did not offer a reason for the resignation. Dr. Avram Mack worked in the hospital's behavioral health department, testifying at the trial. Mack acknowledged that Lindsay Clancy was experiencing a major depressive episode when she killed the children, but the psychiatrist rejected the defense's argument that Clancy was suffering from postpartum psychosis.
16: It's not something that we in psychiatry, at least as far as I'm aware, can talk about as an illness where we understand its typical course.
2: The defense says Clancy should not be held legally responsible for the killings, an argument that has drawn sympathy from many women. Roger Stern, Fox News.
10: A federal agency announces the punishment for President Trump's teleprompter operator who used insider information to place bets on Cauchy.
17: He knew what the president was going to say, and regulators say he bet on it. Federal officials are punishing President Trump's teleprompter operator, Gabriel Perez, for using advance access to the president's speeches to trade on Cauchy, an online event trading platform. The Commodity Futures and Trading Commission says Perez made more than $107,000 betting on words and phrases the president would use. Now Perez must give back his profits, pay a $65,000 fine, and is banned from trading for 3 years. Carmen Roberts, Fox News.
10: One person is dead and five others injured after a shooting at a rave in Switzerland. Police say some of the injuries are serious. A major police operation is underway, and authorities are searching for the suspect. I'm Chris DeMeo. This is Fox News.
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6: Warnings of more flooding. I'm Deborah Valentine, Fox News. Rescue efforts underway in Nepal after a large glacial collapse triggered deadly flooding with warnings of possible fresh flooding today due to rising river levels. Fox's Marianne Rafferty.
7: Rescue teams are racing to find survivors following catastrophic flooding along the Nepal-China border. Officials say more than 750 people have been killed. Another 3,000 are still missing. Among them, at least 90 Americans. Crews are digging through feet of thick mud and debris, searching for victims and making matters worse, remote areas remain hard to reach. That includes sites where hundreds of hydropower workers are still unaccounted for. All this happening in the midst of monsoon season. Officials warn additional rainfall could severely hamper rescue efforts.
6: The United States is reported to be sending Nepal $3.6 million in aid, as announced by President Trump. Police in Switzerland say that at least one person is reported dead and five others are reported hurt following a shooting at a rave. Cantonal police in Aargau, that's 29 miles west of Zurich, said a large-scale operation is currently underway. No arrests are reported and a motive is unclear at this time. South Carolina law enforcement officials investigating a deadly officer-involved shooting. Police Chief W.H. Skip Holbrook says two officers were injured and one has subsequently died.
8: Two Columbia police officers were involved and injured in an officer-involved shooting while investigating a reported domestic violence dispute. And it's with heartbreak and sadness that I inform you that one of our officers has succumbed to those injuries.
6: Police identify the officer killed as 29-year-old Christopher DeLong. 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
12: 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Now, here's the chairman of the American Policy Roundtable, Dave Zanotti.
13: All right, we made a promise that we would discuss Young Washington, and I intentionally resisted the temptation to talk early from the theater version because everybody was, but we knew that a lot more people would end up seeing this over time in the streaming platforms than they do in theaters, and so we wanted to wait until the film was more available, and it is now out on streaming. And so a number of us have purchased the film because of what we heard about, and I think it's definitely something that people will find inspiring in their family libraries. So, and we just completed an hour-long conversation with Dr. William B. Allen, who is, in my opinion, the most studied and I think the leader of the collegiate of authors and scholars in regards to Washington, and as well as I think one of the premier political philosophers alive today. A member of our board of trustees and a dear, dear friend. And so we talked about Young Washington. Now, the purpose, I should let you know, is not in any way backhanded to critique the movie, but to just further the conversation about questions that the movie brought forth and portrayals and to learn more about Washington. So you all had the privilege of listening to Dr. Allen firsthand, and our listeners now are having that opportunity, and we also put this up on video, so you'll be able to find it on YouTube. So let's talk about Young Washington. Let's talk about the movie. All right, Rob, watched it with the fam, right?
14: The Walgate family watched it together, and I guess one of the benefits, or not one of the benefits, is my family has gotten the opportunity to know Dr. Allen and spend time with him, particularly my wife, Rachel, traveling and being at events he's at. So when we watched it with her, she's a history teacher, she had 1,000 questions. And she said, I wish Dr. Allen was here right now. She was like, because I have some questions. And every part of Young Washington's life that they showed, I believe they started when he was roughly 11 in the film.
13: Mm-hmm. And he was introduced to us at the death of his father.
14: At the death of his father, and then with his older half-brother. And then right from there, the questions with Rachel started. I said, why don't we put the phone down and get away from Google for a minute or want to ask Dr. Allen the question? Let's let this play out. I think you'll learn from it. So it was good. It was good.
13: Mel, your thoughts?
15: I love the movie. Watched it with my husband, and it sort of gelled what I already knew in studying about Washington over the years. And I am nowhere, I'm a little molecule in the knowledge base of Dr. Allen, but I really enjoyed the movie. It took me through to the point of his life prior to the forming of our nation to see the transition of him wanting to elevate and the ambition that he had to be elevated through the ranks of the British military apparatus, to transitioning at the end of the movie to where he said, I'm a Virginian. Mm-hmm. I am not a commissioned officer. I'm not this. I'm not that. I am a Virginian. And to see that growth, that change over time and how he grew as a person in his confidence. I mean, he came out of some of those battles having lost, thinking he wasn't even worthy, to understanding that his worth and value to the men he was serving superseded any individual loss. In fact, one of the I think it was Dinwiddie who told him,
13: the governor. Mm-hmm.
15: People fail and quit. You fail, and that's just the first step for you to move forward.
13: Right. Mm-hmm. Right. Jeff, thoughts?
16: Well, first of all, I saw it with my wife right after it came out. We enjoyed it. I look at it. It captures the spirit of Washington, of George Washington, very accurately, I think. The man was as tenacious as a weed. You could chop him down, defeat him, or whatever, and he would just be right there the next day. He would pop up ready for action the next day. So in that regard, I recommend the film. I'm a reenactor, a Civil War reenactor, but I know enough about Rev War and French and Indian War stuff to know that the artillery was all wrong. They did not have any artillery at the Battle of Fort Necessity. And they were wheeling out naval guns anyway. You don't wheel out naval guns in a field somewhere. They didn't have artillery at the Battle of Monongahela either.
13: That's not a small oversight on the half of the movie producers.
16: I don't know why. If
13: there wasn't artillery, we're just talking now about riflery and hand-to-hand combat.
16: That's it. Well, okay. At Fort Necessity, the Americans actually had 8 swivel guns. So those are very small artillery pieces that are attached. You can't transport them anywhere. They're not on wheels. But it's not they're like shotguns. It's not enough to affect the outcome of the battle. They did that, I think, for dramatic purposes. A movie is a piece of art, and I do not expect a painting to be 100% accurate all the time. So I accept that. I understand that. But does it diminish, do some of the historical inaccuracies of the film diminish the fact that George Washington was an incredibly ambitious and courageous man, the man of the hour, a 21-year-old man who commanded people's attention, who commanded troops in the field when everybody else was about ready to give up, and he learned from his mistakes. That story was told, and it was told well.
13: Okay, we've got to state the obvious. The character that played Washington, since we're talking about a movie, let's talk about casting. The character who played Washington was stunning on screen. I mean, Central Casting did a great job on coming up with a tall, handsome, athletic a person who didn't look like he was destined for wooden teeth. I mean, this was a dashing character, and so that certainly helps the story, right?
15: Mm-hmm. William Franklin Miller.
13: Yeah,
15: he did a wonderful job.
13: And now it's easy. Of course, the film is out, and the folks that wrote it and then did the screenplay did the best they could. And I sure like the way they did what they did better than the way that most people aren't doing much. So I want to keep that there's a gift here. There's a gift to be observed. However, there are some questions. When you're doing a historical piece and you're reenacting a life and reenacting the life of America's first president, you've got some things that probably happened that were a bit awkward or a bit perhaps misinterpreted.
16: Well, yes, some things were. Some of the historical timeline was inaccurate.
13: And we know that they'll say, "Well, that's compression and that's filmmaking." We get all that.
16: But I want to say this: I have been waiting since 1984 for a full-length Hollywood-type feature film on George Washington. I say 1984 because that's when there was a TV miniseries called George Washington. And Barry Boswick, you know, Rocky Horror, he was the guy who portrayed George Washington. It was okay, but, you know, made for TV. And it was fairly fine, I suppose. But I've been waiting for decades saying, why doesn't someone make a movie about America's great hero? Instead, we have Moana live action.
13: Well, and I think that in the interview we did with Dr. Allen, he brings to the point that Washington was, in essence, his reputation and his testimony was in disrepair by design. That, in essence, the kind of idea that in the debunking of the founding, we had to get rid of the immovable one. We had to get rid of Washington. And the reason I call him the immovable one is not because he's immortal or because he's divine, but because you simply don't have America without George Washington. I did not know that before I did 3 years of graduate work study on George Washington. I did not know that. And I can tell you that we could sit a number of American presidents around this table and great historical figures around this table, and they would all agree with that statement. And it's remarkable. And we lost him. And I would also tell you, I know we got to get to a break, but I would also tell you that I largely attribute two people to Jeff, that prayer of yours being answered, and that would be William B. Allen and David McCullough. Mm-hmm. Because these two scholars decided to go back through original source documents and reclaim this era and reclaim the people who were there. And they have done brilliant service to our country. And there are others, but those are the two that we've had the most experience with.
14: And I thought young Washington did a good job of portraying George Washington as wanting to get out there and explore, wanting to get there.
13: Yes, you know, talk the about, energy of that actor really bespoke the energy of Washington.
14: As someone who grew up on the Ohio River, to hear him talk in the film.
13: Yes,
14: mm-hmm. about the Ohio River, about how important that was at the time, but also understanding the importance of the agriculture, of the future of what would become the United States. It was for the crown then, right?
13: I mean, well, I'd like a little credit for the first question I started with Dr. Allen with. I think that one just came to me on the moment, but I give it credit to, you know, there's a little bit of credit. It dawned on me watching this film. And of course, I've spent lots of time at Mount Vernon. Dr. Allen, there's a fantastic long form video format we did from Mount Vernon. You want to learn about Washington? Please come visit us at the public square. Yeah. But how did you make money back then? Everyone laid over on Washington, another rich white guy that owned slaves. Like, amen. These guys were rolling around in dough, like there were doilies on at every place that their fingers touched. These people had dirt under their fingernails. They were struggling. They were farmers. They had plenty of land.
16: What was George Washington?
13: They had plenty of money.
16: What was George Washington doing when he got sick and then died a few days later, like 2 days later? You know what he was doing that morning? He was out in his fields marking trees. He got up at like 4:30 in the morning, and it was a cold morning. He was doing the work himself.
13: Yeah. To the very end.
16: Yeah.
12: All right. Thanks, Dave and Jeff. We need to take a short break right now, but we'll be back with more of this conversation when we return. We'll talk more about the film Young Washington. Please stay tuned.

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2: We're back around the Public Square table talking about the film Young Washington. Here's Dave Zanotti.
3: People are going to ask about inconsistencies in the film Young Washington. It is, for what value our opinion would be, sure. Definitely it's worth viewing, worth purchasing and viewing and perhaps even adding to your family library. It does have some holes. And obviously you only have so much time. We understand filmmaking. We've been on lots of film sets in our lives and we've dealt with screenplays. We understand. And that's okay. I don't think there's any, necessarily unforgivable moments, in the film that basically, work against the character or the moral arc or the true storyline of Washington's life. I don't think they've done any discredit in that regard.
4: I am guilty of having not seen this film yet, but I will say this as a parent, I hope to watch this with my family, with my sons. I think it's nice that we're living in a time that Angel Studios is releasing a film that is starring someone like Kelsey Grammer, Andy Serkis, Ben Kingsley. These are notable actors, and that this film debuted at the Tribeca Film Festival. You know, those who know film know this is a major festival to be releasing a film. So we're just living in a time where stories like this are a part of the conversation. This film was reviewed in The Atlantic, of all places. And so this film's out there in the culture. It's not relegated to some church made this movie in their basement.
3: And The Atlantic review didn't fail to attempt to butcher the integrity of the story by missing the point altogether.
4: Yeah, I mean, they didn't pan the film, but I don't know that they saw
3: now,
4: it either.
3: Variety and other reviewers did pan it as basically saying it belonged on an AV rig for a middle school presentation. That they basically considered it to be boring and they didn't use the word amateurish. They were much more graphic than that, in their depictions. So they did pan the film, which was to be expected. But I agree with Jeff, the idea that we're working to bring back, on the screen, a story. The story of Washington is hard to put on a screen. I mean, if you've ever tried to film a beautiful natural setting, big, majestic natural setting, and film it or take a photo, you know some things don't fit in cameras.
5: Grand Canyon, yeah. Glacier National Park, it cannot be done.
3: You just can't, and I don't care how many panorama shots you take, you just can't get it. That's really the panorama of George Washington's life.
6: You know, and I thought it was interesting, Dr. Allen's comments about his mom. You know, what did he say? A mothering mother.
3: Washington's mom.
6: Yeah, it was a mothering mother.
3: Yeah.
6: And I think the film does show that. I don't know if you would say it was her frustration or the reality that, you know, she talked about what Providence dealt her, right? That she was a widow and she had an 11-year-old son and his older half-brother was going to help as best he could. Yeah. And you always hear from children that, unfortunately, lose their dads at a young age. You always hear they're forced to grow up fast.
3: Yes.
6: Forced to grow up fast. And Washington was forced to grow up fast.
7: I think my favorite part of the movie was to see him as an 11-year-old and getting older, always strong-minded. I honestly think God, I believe God designs us the color of our eyes, the color of our hair. He hardwires our personality.
5: Yes, he does.
7: Into our DNA. And that's shaped by environment, but it's our personalities are not caused by our environment. Mm. George Washington was a strong-minded young man from the time he was a boy, and he knew what he wanted. He knew where he needed to be. He knew he wanted to be educated. And even when he was told no, he turned around and walked right in the direction of the school I'm going to be educated.
5: He did it himself.
7: Well, and his brother, stepped in and, and homeschooled him.
3: Right, and his mom had a significant role in that homeschooling as well. It's important to know the father of the country was homeschooled.
5: Yeah,
3: because he was not considered noble enough for formal education in the English tradition, because these were subjects of the crown, and American colonists were second class citizens, subjects of the crown. Now there was a third class citizen, which is represented in this film, and those that were born or brought here in enslavement, and that's a whole nother conversation, which I think is fascinating. Jeff, you look like you're ready to.
5: Well, two things. You know, I am the biggest obstacle I will ever face today. So if I am convinced that, oh, the deck is stacked against me, I'll never amount to anything. Well, guess what will happen? I'll never amount to anything. But if I say, no, I don't care if the deck is stacked against me or not, I am going to succeed. And that's what George Washington did. I am going to succeed. And so he forged his own path out there. But, you know, we live in a culture where we are starving for truth. There is no lack of true stories about courageous, virtuous people in our own history. I'm grateful for Angel Studios. I hope they produce a part two about the life of Washington when everybody else was buckling.
3: In case anyone from Angel Studios listening, I think if they're going to do part two, I pray that they will contact William B. Allen to assist them.
5: I pray they will do that, and that they will use David McCullough's book, 1776, as the basis for it. Yeah.
3: Because I think that there were some technical mistakes that were made, and there were some factual compressions that were unnecessary,
5: right.
3: Completely unnecessary.
5: Yep.
3: And of course, this is a matter of artistic expression. And so my opinion is as good as anybody else, but I do think it is very important as people move into filmmaking in regards to history that we are very careful about overlaying our addiction to certain needs for story satisfaction onto the lives of people who were more courageous, more persevering, and not as hormonal as we are. I just think we need to not lay our modernity onto their character, because George Washington did not have an affair with
7: Mrs. Fairfax.
3: Yeah. With Mrs. Fairfax. He was not a suitor of Sally Carey, who would become Mrs. Fairfax. He was, in fact, Mr. Fairfax's good friend. And so there has been a lot of overlaying of that on. And that's just us slobbing over our need to feel comfortable in our current realm of mortality upon people who just didn't do those things. Mm-hmm. We don't need those kinds of bridges for relatability. Now, I can understand we got to be careful with Washington, because compared to me and many of us, he is so much more noble, so much more sacrificial, so much more Christ-like in his character and in his sacrifices, that I can understand. Maybe we got to make this guy a little more mortal so I can relate to him, because nobody can be that good. I hope that watching this film and listening to these broadcasts, we could double dog dare you to go ahead and search for Washington's flaws. Go ahead, spend a lifetime looking for them. I encourage you to do so. You'll find them. He's not perfect. I didn't say Christ, I said Christ-like, which is what we are all called in faith, to be like Jesus, which, by the way, he perhaps understood greater than any other American leader, is the need to be like Jesus in our frame of thinking.
8: Dr. Allen talked a lot about Washington's ambition, wanting to be great, wanting to build something great. I identify with that in certain ways, not building a country, but is there a part at which our personal ambition enters into sin? I'm not saying it did for Washington, but just as a concept, can one be too ambitious to cease being Christ-like in that regard?
5: Yeah, when you're crushing other human beings.
3: Sure. Mm.
5: Sure.
3: Yeah, and at the same point, we can become so passive that we fail on the other side. No, it's fair question.
7: Aristotle's one thing that his brother tried to teach him, and this was articulated in the film, is that obedience can be commanded, but respect had to be earned. Mm. And I think part of George Washington's ambition was to be respected and to be respectful of others. So it wasn't that he wanted to step over and on people to get to where he wanted to be. He wanted to achieve in a way that was Christ honoring.
3: You know, I have to continue to commend someone who I'm greatly indebted to, who I am honored to call a friend and who I am no longer objective about. And that's Dr. William B. Allen, our friend and trustee here. One of the most esteemed people that we've ever met and accomplished people in regards to academic profession and service. He started his work, George Washington, a collection, which has been sold since 1988 on the shelves of Mount Vernon to this day. This is the definitive summary of 100,000, well, actually hundreds of thousands of pages of writings of George Washington, and boiled down into around 700 pages with a chronology to walk you through this to understand Washington through his communications and his own words. And he begins in the 11-year-old George Washington quoting the rules of civility, which he took as a writing exercise and memorized and worked on constantly on how you are to conduct yourself. And that those rules conclude with number 110, there were 110 of them. Labor to keep alive in your breast that little spark of celestial fire called conscience. Therein are the philosophical seeds that you could trace the whole way to the Declaration of Independence, to the Constitutional Convention, to the way he conducted himself on the battlefield and in the White House, to the very day he died. Conscience. He knew somebody was watching. And he lived that way. So I would like to encourage people to take a listen to the 1783 edition of Christmas in America. Yeah, 1783, right. I just looked at the wall. We had 1837, 1783, trick. We're here in the studio, and around our studio are all the posters of the different shows that we've done. They're musical variety shows. Home for Christmas, 1783. 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You will hear a story with Dr. Allen's help that is, it ought to be the subset for the next Washington movie. That's where we ought to go with it.
8: Thanks, Dave. That's a good idea. Now, I do hope our friends listen to Christmas in America 1783. What a pleasure that program was to work on. Again, that's the Public Square. Search for Christmas in America, 1783, and we'll see you next time around the table at the Public Square. 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

0: Iran progress. I'm Roxanne Evans, Fox News. President Trump announced the U.S. is taking control of 65 billion barrels of Venezuelan oil following a new deal. This comes as U.S. Central Command confirms all naval mines have been cleared from the strait. And those are moves analysts say could help lower domestic gas prices. Fox's Mike Emanuel at the White House.
1: The Trump administration's in a full court press to cripple the Iranian regime financially. Treasury Secretary Scott Bessent is expected to pressure G20 finance ministers this coming week to comply with sanctions on Iran as the Trump administration seeks to squeeze the regime and its enablers and their access to the global financial system. Iran's foreign minister firing back. Our intelligence shows major efforts to game energy markets. U.S. consumers feel the real bottom line. The president's just back from 2 days in Texas. While he was there, he visited NASA headquarters. The president signed an executive order creating a new space academy similar to our military service academies and celebrated the rebirth of the American space program.
0: In a social media post, Secretary of State Marco Rubio called the agreement with Venezuela a huge win for both the American and Venezuelan people. A shooting at a rave in the northern Swiss city of Orogo kills one woman and injures five others. Fox's Marianne Rafferty has more.
2: The manhunt is underway in northern Switzerland for an early morning mass shooting. It happened at a horse track during a rave. Police say at least one person was killed and five others were hurt. Some of the injuries are considered to be serious. Right now, it isn't clear how many suspects police are looking for or what led to the shooting.
0: Local police say the 22-year-old woman died at the scene from her injuries. All of the victims are residents of Switzerland. 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
4: Members of a defending state champion football team are accused of stealing. It's 7 o'clock. I'm Brian Nengel. First, meteorologist Anthony Copeland with 3 News Weather.
5: It's another gorgeous and bright start, but not as cool. Temperatures starting in the low to mid-60s, courtesy to a southwest wind around 5 to 10 miles an hour. And that southerly wind flow will help us warm up into the mid to upper 80s, along with the humidity creeping back up as well. We'll go partly cloudy to mainly cloudy skies. A small chance of passing showers throughout the afternoon, only cooling off into the upper 60s, low 70s. 90s are back Monday.
4: Right now, 70 at your severe weather station. A number of Glenville High School football players are accused of stealing more than $4,000 worth of merchandise from a Grove City Dick's Sporting Goods store last Thursday. The team was in the Columbus suburb for a game against Olentangy Liberty Friday night. Police spoke with Glenville coaches, and some of the stolen items were returned, but it's unclear whether any charges will be filed. A fire in a vacant house in Wellington in Lorain County ruled arson.
6: That fire at 118 Middle Street in Wellington happened Monday evening. The house was vacant. Nobody injured. The state fire marshal and Wellington police have determined the fire is arson. State fire marshal offering a reward of up to $5,000 for the arrest and conviction of the arsonist. You can call in tips to 800-589-2728. I'm Tom.
4: 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Guardians have now dropped two in a row at home to Kansas City, falling Saturday 8-3. Cleveland now 68-68, 4.5 back of the White Sox in the Central, one game ahead of Baltimore for the final wild card spot. 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And it's cut down day for the Browns. They have to get the roster down to 53. 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I'm Brian Nengel.
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13: No one knows Vivek like I do. 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He went to public schools that taught him to work hard. This state gave him opportunities he could never have dreamed of. It's why Vivek cares so much about fighting for all of us. Because the system's rigged against the people we care about, and that's not fair. I know how much he cares about improving people's lives and how much he loves this state. That's why we need him as governor.
12: Fighting for his home and all Ohioans. Vivek Ramaswamy for governor.
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15: Yes. News. None other than the incomparable Justice Clarence Thomas. Justice, welcome.
16: Well, thank you. It's a little embarrassing to say you'd be called incomparable. I've been called lots of things.
15: Thank you. I really appreciate your joining us. I think this is the first podcast you've ever done.
16: I have no idea. I think so. I don't normally do any sort of, I don't do much media type thing, so, but you're you. I mean, I've known you now, 30 years?
15: Yeah.
16: And seen you through different phases in your life as a law clerk, hanging out in my chambers, as the SG of Texas, and now senator. So it's been a long journey. And also, it's also an opportunity to say you're one of the people who actually stands up, particularly at times when others seem to wither. And I appreciate it. And more personally, when my wife and I were under attack for obvious reasons, you and Mike Lee and some of the other friends of would stand up, Senator Kennedy, et cetera. So I really appreciate that.
15: Justice, that is very kind of you, and especially for you to observe that I stand up in the face of criticism and attacks. That is that is powerful coming from you, because you're someone who knows what that's like and has done so in a way that has been world-changing. And so Justice Thomas, decades ago, wrote a phenomenal autobiography, My Grandfather's Son, and you told your own story, and it may be the best autobiography I've ever read. I read it at the time it came out. It inspired me. Actually, shortly after it came out, I was at home, and as it so happened, a young African-American boy came, he's probably 15, 16 years old, came by the house, and I think he was selling magazines or something, knocked on the door, and I struck up a conversation with him. And I went and grabbed the book and gave it to him and said, look, you should read this. This you may not have heard Justice Thomas's story and journey, but I hope this will inspire you. And I think for a lot of the folks who listen to the podcast or watch the podcast, and some people listen to it on their phones, others watch it on YouTube or Facebook, they know who you are, but they don't know your actual story. And it is, as I mentioned at the beginning, it is unlike any other justices on the court. So maybe we can just start with, tell us about growing up. You grew up in Pinpoint, Georgia. What was it like growing up?
16: Well, I was born in Pinpoint, but most of my growing up, I've been fortunate. I think the misfortunes you have can lead to different things. Mm-hmm. And the house in Pinpoint burned down when I was six in the first grade. Then we went and we lived in a tenement with my mother in one room in Savannah for about a year, and eventually wound up living with our grandparents. Moving there when I was seven, and that was probably well, actually was the best thing that could have ever happened to me, because that was life-changing.
15: You describe in your book, and I recount in my book, when you were in that tenement, and that it did not have indoor plumbing, and so you used a chamber pot, and you describe walking down the stairs carrying the chamber pot.
16: Oh, I fell down.
15: Yeah. It ended up being coated in urine. I mean, that's... It's a pretty...
16: Yeah, well, it was... you know, it's sort of when I think of people saying they're having a bad day, and, and you're 7 years old, and that happens, and you don't have, like, a shower or the kind of a bathroom that people would normally have. You realize, I mean, it defined a bad day, but then... things that happened after that are outweigh that. You know, there's a wonderful song by a black minister that you hear from time to time if you go to a funeral at small southern black churches, and I won't complain. And, you know, you can have all these bad things, this litany of bad things happen, and you can say, I won't complain, because it's outweighed by all the good things.
15: Yep.
16: That have happened. And that's pretty much my life. And those good things began with my grandparents, and my grandfather was a Catholic convert, so, which was an oddity. Catholics were an oddity in Savannah. Black Catholics were really an oddity. And it was because of that we were educated at parochial schools with my Irish nuns. And those in combination, my grandparents, the neighborhood I grew up in, the nuns, Catholicism, forged a foundation that I've benefited from.
15: Well, and your deep faith is integral to who you are as a man, I think who you are as a justice to your journey. Many people don't know you almost became a priest, and for a long time you thought that's what you wanted to do.
16: Well, I think I would have been a priest had the bishops at the time or the leadership in the church been as firm and has had the resolve of the nuns during segregation and desegregation and civil rights movement, etc. My nuns were immovable.
15: Interesting.
16: As far as their propagation of the faith, their belief in us, they were the ones who planted the seed that in God's eyes, and you heard it at home too, we're all equal, that God made it, we were made in his image and likeness. And
15: so were the nuns more willing to speak out about civil rights?
16: They were in their way. Mm-hmm. Of course, they had a vow of chastity and poverty and obedience. So there's only so much, but they were adamant. And they were adamant outwardly to the world and inwardly to us. So we couldn't use race or some of the other things as excuses. And it's hard to put it in context, but when I was in the second and third grade, this is again post-Brown, and the Georgia legislature was in the midst of drafting legislation that was reasserting segregation. And so people...
15: And for our listeners, Brown is Brown versus Board of Education.
16: That's right.
15: Which was a seminal Supreme Court decision, 1954, that overturned Plessy versus Ferguson. Plessy versus Ferguson, I think, is one of the most, in fact, almost everyone thinks is one of the most disgraceful decisions the courts has ever decided, where it embraced the doctrine of separate but equal, and Brown overturned it and ordered that schools be desegregated. And you were a student when this. I mean, this impacted your life.
16: Well, I started the first grade in 1954,
15: but
16: still, schools were still segregated. And when I went,
15: do you remember as a little kid, like being a first grader? Were you aware of Brown at the time?
16: No, Brown had almost. I mean, you're a kid.
15: Yeah.
16: And school meant you got like a new pair of pants, and it was the first time I'd been to school. I went with my cousins to a little school called Haven Home School. But then when the house burned down, I moved to. There's a big difference between urban poverty and rural poverty, and rural. We were with relatives. We were always together. But when I moved to Savannah, you were in urban poverty, which was quite different. And I'm not going to go into all the details. But then when I went to live with my grandparents, even though schools were segregated, they were parochial schools. And that was different from the public schools because there was quite a bit of order.
17: 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It is Verdict with Senator Ted Cruz. Ben Ferguson with you. A lot more coming up.
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17: 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It is Verdict with Senator Ted Cruz, Ben Ferguson with you. 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Senator Cruz's new book has come out, Going Further, The Incomparable Clarence Thomas. The senator sat down for a one-on-one interview with the Supreme Court Justice. He talked about the importance of being raised by his grandfather and also his experiences in college.
15: Now, I think anyone understanding your life has to start by understanding your grandfather. You were raised by your grandparents principally, and your grandfather, Myers Anderson, I think you would say was the most important man in your life. And tell us about your grandfather.
16: Well, I mean, he was not only the most important, I think he's the greatest man I've known, and my grandmother is the greatest woman. Mm-hmm. They were, and that's what I mean when I say, look, you can look at the negative side of things, but the blessings are enormous. I mean, to be, just think of the idea of living with those two people and being raised by them. And you can, after all these years, say that they are the two greatest people you've ever known.
15: Well, and he instilled a lot of discipline in you. He was, I think, a hard man and a strong man.
16: Yeah. Well, you're from Texas.
15: Yeah.
16: When you live a hard life, you have to be hard or you collapse. I mean, the day we are inundated with fragile people, you are not permitted. I mean, you live in poverty and you have to figure things out. And he had a total of 9 months of education. My grandmother had 6 years, and those weren't six full years, six, right. 9 months. They knew how to make do with life. They knew how to make a way in the world without no education. So things that we have today, like education, freedom, etc., they prized, they dreamt about. They wanted us to have a chance to have those things.
15: Well, and your grandparents prioritized education with you and reading in particular. That became an outlet for you as a boy.
16: Well, they were absolute about education. But the other thing was work. He didn't believe in sports. That was foolishness. We didn't have time for that. We delivered fuel oil in the winter and we farmed in the summer.
15: You know, one story you told that stood out to me is that when you were delivering fuel oil and there were times when it was really cold, your grandfather wouldn't let you wear gloves.
16: No, he lost a finger, mm-hmm. On his right hand working, and he never really got too much into the details of it. But it must have involved a glove because he would not, and he got caught in a chain or a winch or something, and it ripped it off about right above the first knuckle or below the first knuckle. And so he would make us work with no gloves. And for us, cold would be 40 degrees in Georgia. You felt like you were freezing. But he believed it was a way not to be harsh or anything like that. It was, he thought, safety. Mm-hmm. It was safer not to have gloves on.
15: Now, you tell a story about being in Catholic high school and one of the boys passing you a note about Martin Luther King. Tell us that story and how it impacted you.
16: Well, that was only one student out of dozens, mm-hmm. and there was one bad apple, and he wasn't there very long. But it was my first year in the seminary, and there were two of us, two blacks in the seminary. I was the only one in my class. I was mm-hmm. a sophomore. There was a young man behind me in the ninth grade. And the note was, I mean, it was offensive, but it wasn't debilitating. And you say you consider the sender.
15: Yeah.
16: And it just said on the outside something like, I like Martin Luther King. And then you open it up and said dead mm-hmm. on the inside, yeah. something like that. And it was, you know, again, this is 1964, 65, a lot going on. And, you know, I knew who it was. I know who it is. I'm not going to say who it was. But he left after a year or so. And that was that. But the rest of my classmates were and have been just phenomenal. You know, they, I was treated better there in the minor seminary because, remember, we're at the beginning of desegregation. This is 1964. The next 2 years after my first year, I'd be the only black in that school. And I was treated very well. I was a really good student. I was treated fairly. The great thing about it was if you got a 95 in physics, you got a 95 in physics. Latin was the nemesis of most kids. I did very, very well at St. John Vianney Minor Seminaries. And I have zero complaints. It was, again, one of the benefits that I received in Savannah. I was treated, and I like to say this for obvious reasons, I was treated better there than I was at Yale. You had some people in Georgia who didn't like blacks, and they were bigots, and they were openly so. They would
15: and what you said is the southern racists were like just rattlesnakes.
16: They
15: you,
16: were like
15: you
16: rattles.
15: Knew who they were. They made noise, and they were visible. But when you went to the north and the northeast, they were like moccasins. Yeah. They were hidden until they'd strike.
16: Yeah. And the attitudes, that was sort of one of the things that surprised me. We were told basically that the North was the Holy Grail.
15: Right.
16: So it was shocking to see in New England the kind of ethnic divisions, the bigotry toward minorities, et cetera.
15: Now, what is it that attracted you to being a priest? Because that's what you thought you wanted to spend your life doing.
16: Well, I'm Catholic. Mm-hmm. I was an altar boy.
15: Yeah.
16: I loved being an altar boy. We used to get these magazines of marrying old priests and serving, you know, kids who were had disease or were poor or were having difficulties. And you begin to feel that that would be a good way to spend your life. And then it becomes an issue when you enter the minor seminary. It's really a time of discernment and to see whether you have the capabilities. Mm-hmm. And I like the idea of being called to serve, to do that. You know, when you have a vocation, you're asking yourself, what is God calling me to do?
15: Right.
16: And that became actually, again, but for the weakness of the bishops, I think I'd be a priest today. Not specific bishops, but the church itself seemed to be vacillating on the issue of race. And to me, the major wrong in the country, the major contradiction in this country was the race issue, that you can place the importance of equality at the center of your founding document.
15: Right.
16: And then you have this issue of slavery and its offshoots.
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10: Good morning. I'm Brian Nengel. This is the 7:30 Report. Your three news forecast, mostly cloudy today. Highs in the mid-80s. A slight chance of rain tonight, 70 for a low. Monday, partly sunny and 90. Right now, it's 70 at your severe weather station. The U.S. government will reportedly be owning an interest in Venezuelan oil.
11: The Wall Street Journal says the Pentagon plans to take a 35% stake in a private company holding Venezuelan oil rights. Venezuela's interim president, meanwhile, says the South American country's energy agreement with the U.S. would remain in force for 25 years and will target an increase in crude output to 1.5 million barrels per day. On Friday, President Trump said the U.S. had secured majority control of more than 65 billion barrels of Venezuelan oil, quote, at no cost to the American taxpayer. I'm Jim Forbes.
10: 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Another 2,500 people, including dozens of Americans, remain missing. The Cleveland Clinic is out with a warning to not eat wild mushrooms after more than a dozen people became very sick. One person required a liver transplant as a result. Dr. Anchal Kapoor is critical care physician at the Cleveland Clinic.
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17: Welcome back. It is Verdict with Senator Ted Cruz, Ben Ferguson with you, and it's really nice to have you with us wherever you are around the country. Want to remind you, we do the show as a podcast 3 times a week, so download Verdict with Ted Cruz wherever you get your podcast so you do not miss a single episode. Senator Cruz had the opportunity to sit down with Clarence Thomas this week and talk about the new book that he has written about Clarence. And one of the really interesting parts of the conversation involved his legacy on the court, specifically on issues that deal with race. Here's more of that conversation.
15: By any measure, one of your greatest legacies on the court, and there are many, but has been on race. And you have been a clarion voice in your entire tenure on the court for the principle that the Constitution does not allow racial distinctions, does not allow racial discrimination. The Constitution is colorblind and protects everyone. You know, it's interesting as you tell the story or the analogy of the library and then the stacks and the books that you might not be allowed to read. One story you have told is as a young man, I think in law school, somebody gave you a copy of a book by Thomas Sowell, and you started to read it and threw it in the trash and said, if I remember right, that no black man can think this way.
16: Yeah. That was Black Education, Myths and Tragedies, I think, that one of his early books, and he laughs about it. Then, of course, he sent me a copy just to make sure I had it. But then, after law school, I was working in Jeff City. It's one of those Hobson's choices. That's how I wound up there. The only job offer I had, but it's the best job I've ever had.
15: But all the fancy law firms wouldn't give you an offer. No, you came out of Yale Law School, did really well in law school.
16: Didn't matter. And I always tell them now when I see them, they're the reason I'm on the court, because but for them, I'd be a tax lawyer someplace. And they woke now, but they were fast asleep when I got out of school. So anyway, this God works in mysterious ways. I wind up in Jeff City. And
15: so you're working for Jack Danforth, who was the attorney general in Missouri.
16: Absolutely wonderful man.
15: And your classmates were asking, what are you doing going to work for a Republican?
16: Yeah.
15: Now, he was the only one who would give you a job.
16: Yeah, he was the only one who gave me a job. I mean, I had trouble with that. I mean, I was dying. Remember, I just voted for McGovern.
15: Yeah.
16: You know, and I thought he was too conservative. So you can see ideologically where I was. But I go to work for him. Best job I've ever had.
15: Well, and you said when you came in, you said, look, I don't want to work on matters of race. I don't want to be treated differently than anyone else. And, and you joked that he took you very seriously.
16: Yeah,
15: and
16: he ignored all of us. But he was.
15: But you loved that job.
16: I loved it. It was the best job I've ever had. $11,000 a year. And he promised, he said, I can give you more work for less money than anybody in the country. And that turned out to be a blessing. But at any rate, that office, the way that he ran that office was just wonderful, even-handed. One of the people I met who became a very dear friend was a quadriplegic from West Point, Nebraska. And I went to University of Missouri Law School, graduated Order of the Coif, but had suffered from polio and was a quadriplegic. Just a very, very, very dear friend. He calls me up one day and he said, Clarence, there's another black guy out here like you. And his name is Thomas Sowell. And it was Thomas Sowell. Yeah. And he'd run, and it was a book review in the Wall Street Journal. And it was on race and economics. And I obtained copies of that. And it became just sort of the beginning of the long intellectual walk back of thinking about these things. And I met him at Washington University on a panel with Ruth Bader Ginsburg when she was a professor in the late 70s. And then when I came here in 79, I think I met him again either in 79 or 80 when he was making the rounds with Hill staffers. And we've been friends since the early 1980s.
15: By the way, for what it's worth, I'm urging the White House to award him the Presidential Medal of Freedom. I hope they do so. I've publicly called for that. And I'm trying to make that happen because I think that would be very appropriate.
16: Yeah. Well, I think it would be deserved.
15: Yes.
16: He is a great, great man and one of the great thinkers.
15: I've never met him, but I've admired him. He's brilliant and courageous.
16: Well, he's courageous. I met him. I met Walter Williams back then when I got here.
15: I met Walter Williams when I was in high school.
16: Is that right?
15: Yeah, he was inspiring even when I was a kid.
16: Brash, but he's... Yeah. And there was another gentleman that you don't know that's also passed away, like Walter, Dave, who's done was also very quiet, but a libertarian, and was very, very helpful. But anyway, the whole point is that along in Jefferson City, again, I go back to what I said at the very beginning, that things that initially seem like a negative, you know, you can't get a job, so you wind up in Jeff City, turn out to be a blessing. So and what I say in retrospect is that God closed all the doors that I should not have gone through.
15: Yeah.
16: And left one door open, my Hobson's Choice, and turned out to be the best job I've ever had.
15: Well, and ultimately, you're in the AG's office. You go get a job in corporate America at Monsanto, which paid you a good chunk of money, but was not rewarding, and you were not happy with corporate America. And then Jack Danforth has gone to the Senate, and you go work for him in the Senate. And you're a Capitol Hill staffer, and you go to a conference with Thomas Sowell.
16: Yeah, he invited me personally to that. In San Francisco.
15: And at the time, you're a Republican staffer, but you're on the journey. One of the things I try to do in the book is chronicle the intellectual journey and awakening from an angry left-wing radical to a principled conservative. That's a pretty big shift. And reading was an important part of it. Questioning was an important part of it. But you've described how you're sitting at a lunch table with Juan Williams, the reporter, having what you thought was a conversation, and it was one of your first interactions with the press, and it ended up having a big feature article in the Washington Post describing you as the black conservative, which was a pretty startling thing for you.
16: Well, I'd never call myself conservative. That was a way of character. They called us black conservatives in order to dispose of us. They called Tom Sowell that, Walter Williams, Jay Parker, who's another dear friend, has passed away. But I was shocked. Remember now, I'm 32 years old.
15: Yeah.
16: I'm a Hill staffer. Yeah. I've never been in the press. Had just made my first trip to California.
15: You got the inkling that there was going to be something on you when they sent a photographer to take a picture.
16: I was sharing an office with three other staffers, and this photographer shows up from the Post. And December 16, 1980, there's my smiling face on the op-ed page. And then my whole life changed. And the attacks, the negativity.
15: And there is a nastiness as a black conservative that I don't think anyone else experiences. You get some of it as an Hispanic who's a conservative, because I'm not supposed to be a conservative, but you're really not supposed to be a conservative. And there's part of the reason I wanted to write the book is the vitriol that has been directed at you is different. Look, Justice Scalia, you knew him extremely well. He was brilliant, extraordinarily principled. He never had the kind of hate directed to him that you did. And the left, they view you, a black man is not allowed to think that way. You're a traitor for it. And that, there's an ugliness to that.
16: Yeah, I grew up, I've been fortunate to have had misfortunes. And one of the things you learned during segregation is there was this idea that, boy, don't you know your place.
15: Yep.
16: And that's the same thing. I mean, these are the same, some of the worst people that you would meet, like the progressives. That's why I mentioned people like Woodrow Wilson, one of the early progressives. Who was
15: a vicious racist.
16: Yeah, but see, underneath that, and Paul Johnson makes the point that you scratch the surface of things like of the Marxists and the socialists, that's what you find.
15: Yeah.
16: Because they have to categorize people. So I understand that. But I crossed that bridge in my early 30s I accepted that this is the way they were going to treat me. This is what was going to happen. This is what would happen. And who knew where it would leave? But God would take care of that part.
15: Yeah.
16: But the fact that they have all this vitriol, to me, is a white flag that they have no argument.
15: Yep.
16: When you start calling,
15: if they think you're wrong, persuade you.
16: Look, I'm open to reason, but I will not be told what to do.
1: Right.
16: No one cajoles me. No one makes me do anything. Slavery is over. But there's this sense that don't you know what you're supposed to think? And that is with me, that is the wrong argument.
17: We'll take a quick break. It is Verdict with Senator Ted Cruz. Ben Ferguson with you. Much more coming up right after this.
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4: All right, I want to get back to our conversation. And one of the very, really, I think, interesting points was Clarence Thomas talking about, in essence, his freshman year on the Supreme Court. What was it like becoming a Supreme Court justice? Here is more of that conversation.
5: I want to start with just a human thing. What's it like the first day you're a justice? You walk in, like, just what's day one of being a Supreme Court justice?
6: Well, you feel a little small. And, like, what the heck am I doing here? Which was still a question. But this is, you know, as I said, and just Lord grant me the wisdom to know what's right and the courage to do it. That has been a constant plea of mine. And it is what brought me back to the church, stopping at first St. Nicholas, then sometimes St. Mary's, and sometimes St. Joe, and to just ask for the wisdom and to know what is right and the courage to do it. But you know, you pledge to, I gave President Bush my promise. I took an oath. He said, can you call him as you see him? He asked me that in Kennebunkport, July 1, 1991. And I said, I can. And that's what I've lived up to. My grandfather, when I asked him, when I was being attacked in the early 80s, 1982, I said, what should I do? He said, boy, you got to stand up for what you believe in. It's pretty simple. And I must say, I'm on the other side of that spectrum now, but I was treated royally, fabulously by my new colleagues. Your old boss, Chief Justice Rehnquist, mm-hmm. Justice Scalia, Stevens, O'Connor, a great woman. Who doesn't get the credit she deserves, Justice Kennedy. And now I'm on the other side of it where I have newer colleagues, wonderful and brilliant young people like Neil Gorsuch, Brett Kavanaugh, you mentioned. We have Amy Barrett.
5: Right.
6: And then Sam Alito and I were at Yale together. Just a wonderful, wonderful.
5: Now, you were classmates at Yale.
6: He was a year behind
5: me. He was a year behind you, but you didn't know each other.
6: He's a funny guy. He's brilliant. He was always nerdy, Princeton guy like you, right?
5: Yeah.
6: And so I said, Sam, how come we were there 2 years together? Why weren't we friends? Clarence, you were scary. It was really, I'm so glad they didn't have these phones where you could take a lot of pictures. I wore bib overalls throughout law school and combat boots, and just, it was awful. But, you have just, the chief has been a good friend. But my point is simply this, that, you know, I was embraced there. It was a different generation. It's the World War II, Byron White.
5: Yep.
6: They were just wonderful people. They were very kind to me. The courts changed a bit now since the Dobbs leak. Back then, there was a trust.
5: Yes.
6: There was an honor. Even as you disagreed, there were lines you did not cross, and I like that. These people were the age of my mother, and older.
5: Yeah.
6: And so it was a different era. And now it's a different generation now. But the point is that you have equally good people who are there. I mean, I knew some of them as law clerks. Mm. They've become very dear friends. And I hope to be a model to them as the older members of the court who were there when I arrived were to me.
5: So of all the justices who have served on the court, I think you are.

0: Why do you think it is that you are the most willing to reconsider precedent?
1: You know, I start with something you and I think have talked about over the years, and that is that I start with something that has to make sense. You know, you
0: the go quote from your grandfather, if it don't make no damn sense, it don't make no damn sense.
1: Yeah, and I keep that in my office.
0: Yeah,
1: because the you can. He would call some of these professors fast talking.
0: Yeah.
1: And you think about it. You know, we have had throughout history court intellectuals who can make all sorts of justifications for things and theories and et cetera, et cetera, et cetera. And I've been blessed because I can sort through the theories and I read lots and lots and lots of books.
0: Yeah.
1: And I've been at it a long time. And I have young people who have that energy. And you say, we're going to go find the answer. Now, it may not be what we want, but we're going to go look for it. And what we find in many instances is it's been a theory. So you can have, you know, you can deductive reasoning. You have a theory and you work down. Or you can have inductive, which any rancher or farmer uses, which is you do something and it's experience and you keep generalizing up to something more general. And that's the world I grew up. The latter is the world I grew up in. If I cannot explain it to that guy on the ranch.
0: Yeah.
1: And if he says, boy, that don't make no sense. You know, he should be when I go out to ordinary people, they should be able to understand their constitution.
0: And by the way, ordinary people, one thing people may not know, you do that a lot. You and Jenny go out in your RV, like in the summertime, mm-hmm. you head across the country and are in Walmart parking lots just hanging out with regular people.
1: Well, I'm Buc-ee's now, but...
0: All right, now as a Texan, that makes me happy. Buc-ee's that...
1: hey, Buc-ee's is the destination. But, you know, I grew up, as my granddad said, Po' folks.
0: Yeah.
1: And that's the world I like. I like people who work with their hands. I like people who are regular people. That's my preferred world. And, you know, my wife laughs at me because our motorhome is, motor coach is 35 years old. So I like the old buses.
0: Yeah.
1: And so you hang out with the guys who do work on old buses. And I got to spend time with one of them this in the December, and we're like, we take all the wheels off and you're up. So I said, that was happy as I could be because you're under there. You got all the shocks, all the airbags, you know, the lines. He's showing you all these things, the valves. And it was just, I wish I could spend 2 weeks there instead of 2 days. But the point is, it's their constitution.
0: Yep.
1: It's that truck driver's constitution. It's that school teacher's constitution. It's not the preserve of court intellectuals and law professors. And we've turned it into that. We've over-intellectualized it. This is a point that Murray Rothbard makes in his book, Conceived in Liberty. Mm-hmm. Okay. That we've taken something that was passionately achieved and that was believed in passionately, and we turned it into this thing that you need an oracle to explain.
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0: human.
1: Applying the economic pressure, I'm Angelo Bavaro. Fox News Iran is promising to resist new U.S. sanctions. And at the same time, the nation's leaders are signaling they are open to a diplomatic resolution.
2: As the war passes the sixth month mark, there are no signs either side is backing down. President Trump is insisting Iran is, quote, begging to make a deal. And while Tehran is publicly downplaying the impacts of the sweeping sanctions, Iran's president is now acknowledging the economic pressure is taking a toll. The White House says the sanctions are meant to cut off Iran's revenue.
1: Fox's Marion Rafferty. This comes as U.S. Central Command announces that the Strait of Hormuz is clear of all naval mines. One person is dead and five are injured after a shooting at a rave in northern Switzerland early today. Police say they are still looking for a suspect. A motive is also still unclear. A South Carolina police officer is dead and a second was injured after a gunfight Saturday following a call about a domestic dispute. Police Chief Skip Holbrook.
3: Our hearts are broken this evening. We gather under the worst circumstances you could possibly imagine. We're deeply hurt.
1: That officer who died was 29-year-old Christopher DeLong. He had been with the police department in Columbia for 2 years and leaves behind a wife and two young children. The suspect, a 33-year-old man with a lengthy criminal record, also died. Iceland's voters rejecting a measure to restart negotiations to join the European Union more than a decade after previous talks died. That vote follows President Trump's push for U.S. control of neighboring Greenland, adding a new security dimension to a debate that has divided the NATO ally for years. 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
4: A phony nurse is rounded up in Tennessee. It's 8 o'clock. I'm Brian Nengel. First, meteorologist Anthony Copeland with 3 News Weather.
5: A few clouds for this morning, but mainly bright skies around daybreak. Temperatures starting at a low to mid-60s. The south wind for today will propel temperatures into the mid to even upper 80s. The humidity is also going to be creeping back up on us. Temperatures tonight only cooling off into the low 70s for mainly cloudy skies. Watch out for passing showers throughout the afternoon and evening. Another round of showers for your Monday. Temperatures approaching the low 90s.
4: Right now, 71 at your severe weather station. A woman who posed as a nurse and a physical therapist is arrested.
6: Amanda Maynard Murphy is accused of working at the Parkview and Noms healthcare facilities in Perkins Township using another woman's credentials and another woman's social security number. The first concern surfaced back in late 2023 and the indictment was handed down in early 2025, but Murphy fled before authorities could arrest her. Murphy was arrested Monday in Tennessee and extradited back to Erie County. She's got a pre-trial hearing slated for Tuesday. I'm Lee Mowen.
4: The former boys head basketball coach at Lake Ridge Academy, Michael Neville of Elyria, faces up to 50 years in prison when he's sentenced in December on sex crimes involving children. The 47-year-old was arrested in September of last year, pleaded guilty in court Friday to several charges, including sexual exploitation of children, among others. WTAM Sports Guardians have now dropped 2 in a row at home to Kansas City, falling Saturday 8-3. They're now 4.5 back of the White Sox in the Central, one game ahead of Baltimore for the final wild card spot. They'll wrap up that weekend series this afternoon with Parker Messick on the mound. First pitch 1:40, and we'll have it for you right here. And it's cut down day for the Browns as the team must trim the roster down to 53. For the latest headlines at the top and bottom of the hour, set a preset on the free iHeartRadio app to WTAM 1100. I'm Brian Nengel.
7: 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There aren't any accidents to slow you down right now. We did have the inbound East Shoreway closed with a wreck earlier. That's out of your way. You're good to go. 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
18: We are doing fantastic. And I got to let everybody know, we are just barely over two more months until Travis Mills is in town.
17: Yes.
18: And as we all know, those are the best 3 days of the year. And so we will be having our raffles going on. It's going to be exciting again this year, and we're going to raise a ton of money to help veterans and first responders.
17: That's right. And we're going to talk a lot more about Travis Mills in the upcoming weeks until November. But if you don't know the amazing stories of Travis Mills, please go to go online, right? Travis Mills Foundation /Dave. Is that correct, Dave?
18: You were pretty close. So go to travismillsfoundation.org/Dave.
17: Gotcha. All right, let's start the show today. Of course, we always talk about your gains, protecting your gains. Most retirees don't want to choose between growth and safety. Of course, we all want both. We want a way for our money to continue to grow, but we also want protection from devastating market losses. Before you answer this question, I'm going to ask you, is it possible to have growth and guardrails? And you got to interview one of the most famous retirement authors, best-selling New York Times author, Patrick Kelly.
19: I think people feel like they need to hit home runs or grand slams to win this retirement game, and it's not true. All they need to do is hit singles and doubles over and over and over again, getting on base over and over and over again, and never taking a loss. I mean, think about it. We're using the baseball analogy a little further. If you could hit a single every single time and never strike out, you're going to win that game.
18: So I believe what Patrick Kelly just said is true. Now, of course, the Indians can't hit singles, doubles, triples, or home runs right now, but it's a different story. We'll be nice about this. So, but the point to that is if you just swing for home runs, and we all know, this is an honest statement, the guys that hit a lot of home runs, they strike out a lot too. And you don't want to do that with your retirement. So if you just keep plodding along, making gains, never having losses, that's exactly what these fixed indexed annuities do. They can have very good years when indexes go up, but the key is when the market goes down, you don't have any of the losses. So I like Patrick's analogy. Just keep hitting singles and doubles and don't strike out.
17: And it's really about, you've taught us, Dave, about avoiding the big mistakes, right? What are some of the biggest mistakes people make, like swinging for the fences instead of just one step at a time and being smart?
18: Well, that's just a simple word. It's risk. And so, you know, we always talk on this show about risk and retirement do not go together very well. And so, hey, I'm going to take risk. I'm going to make 1,000,000% this year. Okay, good. Hey, by the way, what happens if you lose a bunch this year? And so people, they do. I've got to get caught up, so I'm going to go as aggressive as I can. And they do that, and they go as aggressive as they can in reverse. So just for an example, this past week, I don't know the exact dollar amount. I don't know the exact percentage. But Dick's Sporting Goods, their stock price went down about 25% in one day. For a round number. I'm not saying that's exact, but it's really close. So, well, Dave, why would Dick's Sporting Goods go down? That's pretty easy. People do not have the money to spend on the sporting goods because they're struggling to pay for their groceries and their credit card bills at 22% interest. So the whole key to this is that the economy is struggling. And so having your money be safe and not taking that downturn, I mean, Dick's Sporting Goods down 25%, again, give or take, it's pretty scary, but it's a pretty good hint on what's going on out here, too.
17: It sure is. And for us individuals, really putting guardrails around our retirement savings. Why is that just as important as pursuing growth, Dave?
18: Clients want both. They want to have the safety. But hey, Dave, I still got to have growth. I mean, I need that for my retirement. So the wonderful thing with these fixed index annuities, sometimes I have fun with this. Of course, they always talk about this middle child syndrome, whatever the heck that is. But I call us the perfect middle child because we've got the safety, if you will, of the bank, but we've got the growth potential of indexes in the market. And as soon as I go over that with clients, people go, Dave, that's where I want to be. Yes, that's why these products are flourishing throughout the country. You've got the safety, but you've got the growth potential of indexes in the market. And then when you throw in the fact that we've got no probate court also, which is a wonderful thing to keep in your hip pocket, we just win.
17: We love to say zero is your hero. You know, I have two fixed indexed annuities. Let's talk about that concept, Dave, as the guardrail. During difficult market years, what goes up must eventually come down, right? How does it work? How is our principal always protected? That's what was most attractive to me.
18: This is really, really important. I explain this to my clients in detail when they come in for their complimentary consultation. We are not in the market. We are based off of indexes in the market for your returns. You can hear the difference. Kind of like if you're in the elements, if it starts pouring rain on you and you're in the elements, you're in the stock market, you're getting wet. With a fixed index annuity, you're looking out the window at the market saying it's really a shame that those people are getting wet out there, but I'm not getting wet. So the guardrails are the safety part, but we still have the growth because it can also be sun shining outside, which is wonderful. And that's when your indexes will take you up. So the wonderful thing is that we've got both sides of this. We've got the growth potential of indexes in the market, but we've got the safety when it goes down. And like I said, every product I'm doing right now, I want people to listen to this. This is hypercritical. Every product I'm doing right now has no fees except for one. And I explain that to the clients, and there's an actual reason for that fee.
17: And you always say, you know, avoiding large losses, of course, that's important. But you don't have to worry about capturing every bit of the market upside. In the fixed indexed annuity, when you have a market surge, we get most of the gains. But when it falls, we get zero losses. If you could explain how that's possible, right? We get those letters. Oh, it sounds too good to be true. How does it work? And it's extremely viable.
18: That was the first article I wrote for Fortune.com, which was too good to be true. So, and it's on my website, by the way, if anybody wants to go check that out. So, but real quick, this is very, very important. It's not too good to be true. I've been doing these now for 27 years. It's such a blessing. The sale of fixed index annuities across the country are up approximately 300% over the last 5 years. That's a pretty good hint these products work. So it's what we said before. You're based off of indexes, not in them. But the key is you still have to have growth in retirement. But people don't realize that just for a round number, if you take a 50% loss, which is what the experts are calling for, is 50% or more right now, to be very honest. And I'll back up what I just said. That wasn't Dave Mortash. But if you take a 50% loss, you have to have 100% gain on the smaller dollar amount. And so, hey, Dave, I'm down 50. Hey, I heard the market came back 50%. I'm even. No, you're not. And so when it goes down 50, you've got to come back up 100. And I can tell you, and I'll back up what I'm saying. If anybody wants to email me, feel free. I'll back this up with videos from top experts. They're calling for more than a 50% drop in the market. So you'd have to go up even more than 100%, which is one form of insanity. Now, I tracked the top 15 financial experts you could ever name. Three of them are calling for a lost decade coming up. Now, people forget this because the market's been up for 16 of the last 17 years, give or take. From 2000 to 2010, we had what they call this a lost decade. You lost money being in the stock market, you paid fees, and you had 10 years where your money didn't grow. Now, people forgot that because the market has just shot up through the sky for 16 of the last 17 years, which is why they're calling for this thing to get blown up and tank. But three of them are calling for a lost decade going forward. Well, let's say the market went up 6 years and down four, but the four were big enough that you ended up losing for the 10 years total. Well, I hate to say anything. With the stock market, it would be a lost decade. With the fixed index annuities, you'd have 5 or 6 years of winning and 4 or 5 years of zero, and you'd be ahead. So I hate to tell anybody, with what's coming up right now, these products work fantastic, and it's exactly what these experts are calling for. So getting your money safe right now, hypercritical, but still having some growth and not having a lost decade is crucial.
17: For those of you listening thinking, well, how much of my money should I put safe? It's hard to know. Let's talk about how do you help someone figure out how many dollars should be protected completely while some dollars are still in the growth phase. Of course, it has to do with your bills, your debt, and your age. But how do you help someone get there who just walks in the door?
18: That's the famous thing that I say. I'm going to ask a million questions when they come in. I mean, just a quick example. Somebody saying that their house is paid off or not paid off already changes the conversation right there. So we ask a ton of questions when people come in. And again, retirement really is simple. Income, savings, and a slush fund. And the greatest thing with these fixed indexed annuities is I get to do the two most important ones, the income and the safe savings, and then go ahead and have a slush fund at the bank, and you're all set. So the great thing is that I can set people up with the two most important parts of your retirement, income and safe savings, and then go ahead and have a slush fund at the bank and go into your retirement and enjoy it because you're not going to worry about the losses.
17: And you have taught us that this is the time, the perfect time for fixed indexed annuities. Instead of driving a 1929 Ford, you want to drive a brand new, you know, Lexus or something with your family. 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

0: 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And I am so excited this week because we cannot wait to talk about a brand new product that is blowing all of the others away.
1: So, Rebecca, the best way to talk about this annuity is to start off by telling the best ways to use this product. Minimum is 20 grand.
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1: Yes, you heard both of those numbers correctly. But wait, it gets better. Then based on your starting point, you either get that same 13% or 16% on any new money for 7 years.
0: Wow. And so, Dave, you said the bonus is for any new deposits for 7 years going forward?
1: Yes, including the bonus on all of that money.
0: Wow. So tell us how to use it, because it seems like there would be many, many like that.
1: So for you CD people out there, a CD can't touch this for many reasons, but growth being the main one. Here's an important one. A variable annuity, which in my opinion is the worst product in the country, we can now get you out of them with this bonus, or truthfully, almost any current annuity with this product. For younger clients and anyone who believes they will be making IRA or Roth IRA deposits yearly, I'd rather get the bonus up front on all of those deposits for 7 years also.
0: Yeah, absolutely. And it sounds astounding. But so do clients still get the growth with that?
1: Yes. In fact, this is truly the great part. The bonus is incredible, but you're still based off of indexes in the market for your gains. So it is bonus plus gains.
0: And your well-known saying, I think, fits perfectly right here.
1: When the market goes up, you share in the gains, but when the market goes down, you are protected from losses.
0: And so, of course, you're always all about safety. So this is still safe, I'm sure, to go along with the bonus, and you keep the gains as well?
1: Yes. Again, this is why everyone with a CD should be calling us immediately. Well, and everyone else too.
0: Yeah, exactly. So, Dave, everyone wants to know about fees. That's always the big question. I know almost all of the products that you use have no fees. So let's talk about this one.
1: I think people will like my answer. No fees. None. How does this sound? Safe. No fees. Bonus up front and on any new deposits for 7 years and growth based on an index in the market.
0: Yeah, it's incredible. I see why you're so excited. So let's talk about how clients make the withdrawals.
1: You know, Rebecca, this annuity is like 99% of the annuities out there. You can withdraw up to 10% of your money each year after the first year, after the age of 59 and a half. Annuities are for retirement. So we simply make sure a client has enough liquid assets, and then they have use of up to 10% per year after the first year, and after the age of 59 and a half.
0: That's awesome. And here's a big one, because we talk about this a lot on the show. No probate.
1: No probate is critical. Yes. Yeah. Now, every time I talk about probate court, I say the same thing. I am not saying this about the people who work at the probate court, but probate court sucks. It's the system, not the employees. I don't think people realize how simple and important the two words are, no probate. I have older clients that want these products just for no probate. I tell clients no probate is a wonderful thing to keep in their back pocket for later on down the road.
0: I believe at this point I can see why, I know why you're so excited about the product, but I think our listeners will be too. So let's talk about insurance companies for a second. I know you only use the best of the best.
1: Yeah, so we use only the top products in the country with the strongest insurance companies in the country.
0: And I say this all the time, but you're an independent agent. So you get to cherry pick to use the exact products that is right for your particular client. And I want everyone to understand that is critical.
1: Yeah, you're correct, Rebecca. Top products and top rated insurance companies is a potent combination.
0: Yeah. So let's do some other like quick hits of a few other notes about this product that would benefit us.
1: Okay, good idea. So $20,000 minimum.
0: Okay.
1: We can use any kind of money, pre-tax, like a 401k or an IRA, Roth, or after-tax money. We can roll over literally just about any annuity and make it better. The ages to start this annuity is any age up to and including the age of 79. I would say 0 to 79, but 0 is kind of hard. But again, annuities are for retirement, which is why they are also tax deferred.
0: Yeah.
1: So you can take out money over the age of 59 and a half. Quick note, if you're over 79, there are other top products that go up to the age of 85.
0: And you mentioned something interesting. So let's take a minute to talk about 401ks. How can and when can a client use their 401k?
1: I always use the word separation. Quit, okay. Fire, retire. In other words, a previous employer. But most of the time, please listen, you can roll over your present employer 401k or 403b after the age of 59 and a half. Again, that's present employer. When we roll over a 401k, it becomes an IRA, so there are no taxes due on the rollover.
0: All right, let's wrap up this amazing annuity, then we're going to move on. Give us kind of the synopsis of why you're so excited about this particular one.
1: Well, this product is simply amazing and lets us help an even greater number of people. $20,000 minimum. 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Then you make money based off of indexes in the market, so there is growth besides the bonus. This product allows a client to never do a CD ever again. It allows us to get clients out of their horrifying variable annuities, and just about any annuity, to be honest. And it would be incredible for people who are making IRA or Roth IRA deposits every year. You can withdraw up to 10% of your money per year after the first year and after the age of 59 and a half. Think about a CD. You can only withdraw from that in that 10-day window when it comes due. Then add in the strength of the insurance companies and no probate, and you have an astounding product for many, many clients. 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By the way, that is no fees to open this, no fees for withdrawals, no fees on death. What that truly means is no fees to go along with all of these other amazing features on this product.
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5: Good morning. I'm Brian Nengel. This is the 830 Report. Your 3 News forecast, mostly cloudy today, mid-80s for highs, a slight chance of rain tonight, 74 a low, Monday partly sunny, and 90. Right now, 71 at your severe weather station. As the death toll rises in Nepal over the weekend, search efforts for survivors continue, even as conditions make that work very difficult.
6: Heavy fog and monsoon downpours are hampering rescue efforts, at times temporarily grounding rescue helicopters. Aerial video showing the widespread destruction. Homes and buildings now buried under mud, with rivers swollen and riverbanks torn apart. And amid the devastation, some remarkable rescues. This 7-year-old girl pulled to safety from the rubble after rescuers heard her cry.
5: ABC's Lionel Moyes reporting. Meantime, students from the Northeast Ohio Medical University will be traveling to Nepal to help with first aid and rebuilding hospitals. The Portage County School has close ties to that country that date back to 2009. A couple dozen students from the Glenville High School football team are accused of stealing more than $4,500 worth of merchandise from the Dick's Sporting Goods store in Grove City last week. The team was in the Columbus suburb for a game Friday night against Olentangy Liberty. A representative says some of the items have been returned, and reports say coaches are participating with that investigation. Five more measles cases confirmed in Wayne County. Health officials have said that another 29 cases are suspected or probable. Commissioner Dr. Nicholas Cascarelli says none of the patients have been vaccinated for the virus. I'm Brian Nengel. Listen for our next news at the top of the hour when you set a preset on the free iHeartRadio app to WTAM 1100.
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3: 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I'm Rebecca Powers. 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Get that complimentary consultation. So we talked a lot about the guardrails, how the fixed indexed annuities are really the perfect way to protect your hard-earned money. Dave, many people spend years planning for retirement, very little time planning how they'll get paid. Let's talk about the importance of income planning. Super important, right?
2: So this is really easy. I say this to everyone. It is going to be your income that determines the quality of your retirement. I'm going to say that again. It will be your income that determines the quality of your retirement. Now, let's think back to the 70s. 55% of us had a pension. Every pension in the history of the world is an annuity. I do annuities. Funny thing, we don't get pensions from work anymore. It's why I call these a personal pension. We just have one more step. You got to bring in your retirement accounts, your IRA, your Roth, your 401k, your 403b. Bring it in, and we'll turn it into a personal pension to replace the work pension that we don't get anymore. People do not understand how important this is. And I'm going to give you a statistic that is true. If Feel free to look this up on the Social Security website. I'm not just inventing this. Social Security goes broke in 2032. Now, when you first hear that, you're going to go, oh my God, no Social Security? No, that's not the law. The law is they're allowed to only pay out what they bring in. And they've estimated starting in 2033, hint, hint, that's not far away, that they will have to drop the payments by 25%. They will be bringing in enough to pay 75% of Social Security. Hey, Dave, wait a minute. That's a lot of money that it doesn't sound like we're going to be getting. Right now, as the law stands right this second, they'll be cutting Social Security checks by 25% in 2033. Well, Dave, what could we do about that? Oh, have a lifetime payment annuity that I do with my clients all the time, calling it a personal pension, so that you can bank, I don't want to say this, but it's true, I'd rather bank on the insurance company for my lifetime payment than the government, sorry. So if they're going to reduce Social Security, which is what they're going to do as of this moment, you can look it up on the Social Security website. It's not Dave Mortash trying to scare you. I'd like to know that the other payment coming in from the insurance company will come in, and it will come in. Insurance companies are brilliant. So if you're married, hey, Dave, we each have a Social Security check. Hey, wait a minute. They both went down by 25%. Wait a minute, Dave, that's a lot of money. Yes, it is. But if you had a personal pension coming from an insurance company that you could bank on, maybe that avoids the hit at least a little bit. It's going to hit everyone. And of course, our government will not solve this problem because none of them have enough guts to solve it. So they'll get on TV the night before and say, hey, we've got a problem. And so I have no idea what they're going to do. I'm being honest about this. Because you've only got two choices. You would have to raise taxes immediately, like the next day, because they won't do it beforehand. Or you're going to get up in front of the whole country and say, excuse me, your payments are going down 25%. There's a funny thing. No one will like either one of those. So I'm telling you the truth. I have no idea what they're going to do sometime in 2032. Because these idiots, to be kind to them, will not fix this beforehand. So that you're going to get basically, you know, it'll be the next day. Hey, guys, I just want you to know tomorrow, either your Social Security check goes down by 25% or we raise everybody's Social Security tax by 8%. Have a great day. That's just about what they're going to do. I would prefer to have an annuity paying me also.
9: It's like they say about your health. You have to take it into your own hands. All right. So someone listening and says, you know, I really don't know my income plan. I've got a broker. I've bought stocks. I think I have low risk, but I'm not sure. Before you do anything, do you agree? Is it safe to say income planning is number one? When you get a personal pension, you also can help your clients, right? Pull up Social Security. This is what you have. 25% decrease. We'll put that into the plan. Plans can always change. Let's talk about when you tweak, but most importantly, the foundation of that income plan.
2: Well, you mentioned right out of the gates there, Rebecca, about going to a broker. So nothing against brokers. God bless them, but I would never go there for retirement planning. So here's the problem. They have that famous 4% rule. And even the guy that made the 4% rule said, don't go by it. It's right. An estimate. It's close. You know, he has. He's come out very, yeah. very many times.
9: That's right.
2: And he said it's not a factual law. It was an estimate. And people have kind of made it a law. It's not. Now, people are starting to talk about with inflation to take out 3.5% or 3% like it's the law. And it's not. It's an estimate. And he did a good estimate. And he's admitted he did a good estimate. So he should be very proud of what he did. But he said multiple times, this isn't a law. This was a good estimate for you. Well, first of all, I don't want a good estimate for my retirement. Let's start with that. Well, is it 4, 3.5, or 3%? Let's start with that. But here's the real true fact, which is, again, please, God, don't go to a broker for retirement. Please don't. Our payout percentages on our annuities are higher than 3, 3.5, and 4, and they're guaranteed. Let me say that again. Our payout percentages on these annuities that I do and have been doing for 27 years are higher than 3, 3.5, and 4, and they're guaranteed. So let me give the listeners a nice thing to think about today. I can go to my broker and he'll say 3, or he'll say 3.5, or she'll say 4%. Okay. And we'll guess together. Boy, does this sound exciting. Or I can go to Dave Mortosh and have a higher payout percentage than 3, 3.5, and 4, and it's guaranteed. Jeez, what should we do here? I don't want to say anything, but I think this one is Captain Obvious. Don't go to your broker and pray and hope. I like the words guaranteed, reliable, dependable lifetime payments from an annuity.
9: I also love the word contract, Dave. You know I have these two contracts. I know that one is an income annuity for me. It'll pay me till the day I die. Whatever's left will go to my husband. We avoid probate court. Then the savings one, I know what it's doing. I think clarity is what most people crave. You know, you're the expert. I certainly am not. I was a news anchor for years. But why do you often say that retirement isn't about replacing your assets? It's about replacing your paycheck.
2: People know, and again, this is just common sense. I don't want to say anything. And of course, common sense is going away in this world too, but that's okay. So, hey, Dave, when I'm working, I decided that I'm going to make $5,000 a month and my bills are going to be $10,000. I hope you didn't decide that. Oh, maybe you decided, for an example, that your income is going to be $5,000 and you better have your bills be around $3,000. Oh. Well, that seems to make sense, Dave. What should I do in retirement, Dave? The same thing. So you're right. An annuity is a contract, and it's a contract from the strongest darn insurance companies in the country that I use. And so they're guaranteeing you that you will get this check for the rest of your life. So the contract word is very, very important. The guaranteed word is very, very important, and you've got to have the right amount of income to pay your bills. 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
0: 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I'm Rebecca Powers. If you do not have a beautiful written plan for retirement, you definitely need to give us a call, 877-GAINS-4U. That's the word GAINS, the number 4, the letter U. You not only get a complimentary consultation with Mortash Financial, there are so many different tools and ways you can position yourself for a good, safe, rest easy at night retirement. And there are some wonderful tools and products that come out every day, and you are always watching them like a hawk. So what's the latest?
1: Well, Rebecca, once in a while, a product comes out and you just say, wow.
0: That's awesome. Tell me about it. It's, of course, a great way to start off this segment about securing your hard-earned money. So let's talk more about that new product. And competition is incredible right now. So that's a good thing for us, right?
1: Yep. I'm blessed that I know the people that developed this product. And we've been waiting for this product to come out. And it even beat my expectations.
0: Wow. That says a lot. I can hear it in your voice. It's something different. It's big.
1: Well, yes, you can. And my clients are already seeing how fantastic this product is. So let's start here. It has a 20 grand minimum. Like all fixed index annuities, your principal is safe. No losses due to the market going backwards. You can start this product up to and including the age of 79. The amazing part of this product is that it's designed if you want to use it as a safe retirement savings vehicle or for the best lifetime payments.
0: And another great thing about that first complimentary consultation, Dave and Mortash Financial have all these wonderful software and tools that you can plug in everything going on right now in your life. They not only show you your risk, but they show you your fees. That's when the jaws drop and hit the floor. When we're talking about annuities, how are the fees?
1: This product can be used two different ways. So if you want a safe retirement savings vehicle, the savings side, there are no fees. I'll go over the small fee when we talk about the income.
0: Okay, so let's still stay on safety. When we have safety, growth based on what you're calling kind of the two best indexes with these great rates currently, there are no fees for savings, I guess. And I love the term lock in your gains. What does that mean?
1: This is the next critical feature with fixed indexed annuities. You lock in your gains. Quick, simple, hypothetical example. You put 100K in and make 5% the first year, you have 105 grand. The next year, the market bombs out. Well, you make zero, no fees, and you still have the $105,000. You locked in your gain. You don't ever lose it back. Can you say that with your stock market account?
0: No.
1: I'll help you with the tough questions. Of course, the answer is no.
0: And Dave, as you know, and I've said it before, my husband and I moved into these products and we love them. It's such a personal choice, and you drive that home constantly. It is all about your specific personal tolerance. So safety, of course, we wanted that. We're still getting that growth. And these indexes you've shown me off the air are so amazing. Locking in the gains, no fees, zero is our hero. And I know there's one more thing to talk about. This is very important. We touched on it last segment. No probate. So really explain to our listeners how much money can be saved and how much grief can be saved by avoiding probate.
1: Well, I said this earlier, so I'll stay polite. I'm not criticizing anyone that works at probate court, but probate court sucks. Now, some of my clients who are a little bit older will start the annuity simply because of no probate. It's a crucial feature on these fixed indexed annuities.
0: Dave, this annuity really is great when it's used, as you've said it for many, many years, safe retirement savings vehicle. And I can see why you're so excited about this new offer, this new product that you're able to tap into for your clients. But there's more to the story, I guess. So let's talk about using it for lifetime income. We've always heard it's astonishing to me that more Americans fear running out of money than death itself. So you've called it a personal pension, and a lot of people are starting to call it that now. What do you mean by personal pension?
1: So first of all, anyone listening, if you are looking for lifetime payments or even talking to other agents about income, stop right now. Let me say that again. Stop looking.
9: Yeah.
1: Why, you might ask? Well, this product has blown away every other product for lifetime income. Notice I didn't say it beat some of them. It has blown away all of them. And as long as we do this, you need at least 5 years to start the payments. If you need it sooner, we still have the top product for that also. Now, when you use this for income, it has a small 1.25% fee that really affects the beneficiaries, but not so much your payments.
9: Really? Okay. Tell me more, because I'm not really following you.
1: So we already mentioned earlier, this has the best two indexes in the marketplace.
9: Right.
1: Now, please listen, because this is stunning.
9: Okay.
1: I always say the earlier you get into these lifetime payment annuities, the better your payments will be. So here we go. This product broke the glass ceiling, as they say. Every year you wait to start your payments, this annuity guarantees you 4% plus 200% of what your index goes up for lifetime payments.
9: Wow.
1: Let me say it again. You're right about wow. Let me say it again. 4% plus 200% of what you make on your index. So here are a couple of quick hypothetical examples.
9: Okay.
1: Let's say your index makes 5%. Well, you're guaranteed 4 plus doubling the index is 10. So you get credit for 14% towards your lifetime payments. Wow.
9: Yeah.
1: Want to have fun? Let's get crazy. But this is absolutely possible based on these indexes. But the index goes up 10%. Well, you get the guaranteed 4% plus doubling the 10% would be 20. So you would get credit for 24% towards your lifetime payments. I'll say it again. This is the most stunning product in the marketplace. Now, the minimum age you can start this lifetime payment side is age 40. Can you imagine what this will do for you if you start this early, like at 40 or age 50?
9: Yeah.
1: Again, we want at least a 5-year run-up before you start your lifetime payments, or as I call them, a personal pension.
9: And so let's wrap this segment up. Let's talk about just using an annuity as a safe retirement savings vehicle. How does it work?
1: Okay, we start with safety and no fees, growth based on the best two indexes in the marketplace. We have the best rates because rates are up. You're allowed to take out up to 10% of your money each year after the first year with no penalty. Again, you have to be over the age of 59 and a half. You lock in your gains and no probate to your beneficiaries. Oh, and wait until I show you the performance of these two indexes in my office. You'll be stunned.
9: Yes, that first appointment is so exciting. Now, we talked about savings. Let's talk about guaranteed lifetime payments, or what you've always called personal pension. How does that work?
1: This has all the advantages we just spoke about on the savings side. Safety, growth based on the two indexes, lock in your gains, and no probate. When you use this for lifetime income, there's a small 1.25% fee.
9: Okay.
1: But the incredible features are the guarantee of 4% plus the doubling of whatever your index makes each year. Your payout percentage goes up each year. And finally, this is the only product I know of that has growing lifetime payments until the day you die. 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
9: Amazing words of wisdom this week from Dave Mortosh. The number to reach us again, 877-GAINS-4U. And if you'd rather go online to get that complimentary appointment with no obligation, it's mortoshfinancial.com, M-O-R-T-A-C-H financial.com. Dave, I'm giving you the final say of the day.
2: I'm going to give the final say of the day, since we had Patrick Kelly on earlier, to Tom Hegna. Now, I've been blessed to interview both of them. To end the show today, I'm going to go ahead and just simply roll Tom Hegna about how important the income is in your retirement, and it actually has a lot to do with happiness also.
10: Right now, if your listeners talk to 50 different financial advisors and ask this very simple question, how should I retire? You know what they're going to get? They're going to get 50 different opinions of what they ought to do. Well, isn't that interesting? See, retirement's been studied in depth by PhDs all over the world. Well, guess what? I've read their research, and you know what their research says? there are not 50 optimal ways to retire. There's really one optimal way to retire, and that's not my opinion. It's based on mathematical, scientific, and economic facts. In my book, I lay out 7 simple steps, and one of those

0: came out with an article entitled "The Secret to a Happier Retirement is Friends, Neighbors, and a Fixed Annuity." And it talked about that the happiest people in retirement were those people who were surrounded by their friends, surrounded by their families, who were having guaranteed paychecks every single month. See, study after study after study has shown people with pensions are much happier in retirement than people who don't have a pension. And what is a pension? A pension is a lifetime income annuity. It's a guaranteed paycheck for life. What is Social Security? Social Security is a lifetime income annuity. It's a guaranteed paycheck for life. So people love these annuities when they're called Social Security. They love them when they called a pension, and then all of a sudden when you have an annuity, then some people, you know, are a little shocked by it, but the studies show you're going to be happier with an annuity.
1: So there you have it, a thumbnail sketch of some of the fixed indexed annuities' unique features. But remember, this is neither a detailed nor exhaustive list. It's just simply intended to give you really an overview of some of the powerful benefits of what is provided and a sneak peek of what's to come. Dave will go over further details during the complimentary consultation with you, and you can also get that book right now by calling 877-GAINS-4U. That's 877, the word GAINS, the number 4, and the letter U. Numerically, that's 877-424-6748, or just set up an appointment right now on the web at mortashfinancial.com.
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0: 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Dave Mortosh is not affiliated with nor associated with the Social Security Administration or any other government agency and does not provide legal or tax advice. 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
8: Medical students from Northeast Ohio are headed to Nepal. It's 9 o'clock. I'm Brian Nengel. First, meteorologist Anthony Copeland with 3 News Weather.
9: It's another gorgeous and bright start, but not as cool. Temperatures starting in the low to mid-60s, courtesy to a southwest wind around 5 to 10 miles an hour. And that southerly wind flow will help us warm up into the mid to upper 80s, along with the humidity creeping back up as well. We'll go partly cloudy to mainly cloudy skies. A small chance of passing showers throughout the afternoon, only cooling off into the upper 60s, low 70s. 90s are back Monday.
8: Right now, 71 at your severe weather station. Rescue efforts underway in Nepal after that large glacial collapse triggered deadly floods. Fox's Marianne Rafferty has more.
10: Rescue teams are racing to find survivors following catastrophic flooding along the Nepal-China border.

0: Officials say more than 750 people have been killed. Another 3,000 are still missing. Among them, at least 90 Americans. Crews are digging through feet of thick mud and debris, searching for victims. And making matters worse, remote areas remain hard to reach. That includes sites where hundreds of hydropower workers are still unaccounted for. All this happening in the midst of monsoon season. Officials warn additional rainfall could severely hamper rescue efforts.
1: Meantime, students from the Northeast Ohio Medical University in Portage County will be heading to Nepal to assist with health care needs and hospital rebuilding. The school has close ties to that region dating back to 2009 when students helped build hospitals and clinics, one of which is reportedly located in the area impacted by the flooding. The U.S. and Venezuela unveiling a new oil deal that both sides hope will bring prices down.
2: The president calling it the biggest oil deal in world history. He and Venezuela's interim president both hailing the agreement, which would see the U.S. government entering a joint venture that officials say would be the world's second largest private oil company. Delcy Rodriguez says her country will retain ownership and sovereignty, calling the benefits of the deal impossible to overlook.
1: ABC's Stephen Portnoy reporting. A number of Glenville High School football players are accused of stealing more than $4,500 worth of merchandise from a Grove City Dick's Sporting Goods store last Thursday. The team was in the Columbus suburb for a game against Olentangy Liberty Friday night. Police spoke with Glenville coaches and some of the stolen items were returned. It's unclear whether any charges will be filed. A fire at a vacant house in Wellington in Lorain County now ruled arson.
3: That fire at 118 Middle Street in Wellington happened Monday evening. The house was vacant, nobody injured. The state fire marshal and Wellington police have determined the fire is arson. State fire marshal offering a reward of up to $5,000 for the arrest and conviction of the arsonist. You can call in tips to 800-589-2728. I'm Tom Moore.
1: Leaders of the Seneca Nation are calling for President Trump to rescind his executive order renaming Lake Ontario as Lake America. Tribal President J. Conrad Seneca says the name change violates the terms of a 1794 treaty between Native Americans and the U.S. government. And a new study says Americans are using cash less and less. The study from the Pew Research Center says 42% of U.S. adults say they never use cash for purchases in a typical week. WTAM Sports Guardians have now dropped two in a row at home to Kansas City, falling Saturday 8-3. Cleveland now 68-68, 4.5 back of the White Sox in the Central. One game ahead of Baltimore for the final wild card spot. They'll wrap up the weekend series this afternoon at 1:40 first pitch, and we'll have it for you. For the latest headlines at the top and bottom of the hour, set a preset on the free iHeartRadio app to WTAM 1100. I'm Brian Engel.
4: 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Had an earlier accident closing down the inbound East Shoreway for a bit. That's cleaned up and out of your way. You're good to go. Actually, you're good to go everywhere. That's the way it looks to us. If you see something different, let us know what you see and where it's at. Call the traffic tip line, 216-986-8888. 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
3: Good morning. I'm Brian Nengel. This is the 930 Report. Your 3 News forecast, mostly cloudy today, mid-80s for highs. Slight chance of rain tonight, down to 74 a low. Monday, partly sunny and 90. Right now it's 71 at your severe weather station. The U.S. government will reportedly be owning an interest in Venezuelan oil.
4: The Wall Street Journal says the Pentagon plans to take a 35% stake in a private company holding Venezuelan oil rights. Venezuela's interim president, meanwhile, says the South American country's energy agreement with the U.S. would remain in force for 25 years and will target an increase in crude output to 1.5 million barrels per day. On Friday, President Trump said the U.S. had secured majority control of more than 65 billion barrels of Venezuelan oil, quote, at no cost to the American taxpayer. I'm Jim Forbes.
3: Search and rescue efforts continue in Nepal as the death toll from last week's catastrophic flooding surpasses 700. Another 2,500 people, including dozens of Americans, remain missing. The Cleveland Clinic is out with a warning to not eat wild mushrooms after more than a dozen people became very sick. One person required a liver transplant as a result. Dr. Anchal Kapoor is critical care physician at the Cleveland Clinic.
5: 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Can start with nausea, vomiting, diarrhea, abdominal pain, like very vague, where people might think, oh, it's probably a virus. And do not seek therapy for a long time.
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0: 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Training camp is open. Head coach Mike DeModel here on the field at Nissan and Earl Thompson and I-90 Nissan. 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
6: The death toll continues to climb in Nepal. It's 10 o'clock. I'm Brian Nengel. First, meteorologist Anthony Copeland with 3 News Weather.
7: A few clouds for this morning, but mainly bright skies around daybreak. Temperatures starting at the low to mid-60s. The south wind for today will propel temperatures into the mid to even upper 80s. The humidity will be creeping back up on us. Temperatures tonight only cooling off into the low 70s with mainly cloudy skies. Watch it out for passing showers throughout the afternoon and evening. Another round of showers for your Monday. Temperatures approaching the low 90s.
6: Right now, 71 at your severe weather station. Devastation along the Nepal-Tibet border over the weekend as officials continue their search for survivors of last week's deadly floods.
8: Officials say over 750 are dead and more than 3,000 missing across Nepal and Tibet. Homes and buildings completely buried under mud, neighborhoods flattened. The Nepal Valley completely inundated. Monsoons and heavy fog making recovery efforts even more difficult.
6: ABC's Britt Clennett is in Nepal. Here at home, students and staff at the Northeast Ohio Medical University in Portage County are preparing to go to Nepal to offer help.

0: Meds, Dr. Bernhard Fossil says the school has a long-standing relationship with Nepal.
1: It's heartbreaking. I mean, we have global operations and education programs, as well as research that takes place exactly where the floods happened.
0: Haight tells our partners at 3 News their teams will help with medical needs, but also help in the recovery afterwards.
1: The real work really starts 6 to 8 weeks after. So the acute phase is over, and then you enter the reconstruction process. Healthcare facilities are gone. Water systems, water purification plants are gone.
0: Dr. Fossil says part of their focus will be to understand what those communities will need in order to be prepared for the next time something like this happens. The former boys head basketball coach at Lake Ridge Academy, Michael Neville of Elyria, is facing up to 50 years in prison when he'll be sentenced in December on sex crimes involving children. The 47-year-old was arrested in September of last year. He pleaded guilty in court on Friday to several charges, including sexual exploitation of children, among others. A woman who posed as a nurse and as a physical therapist has been arrested.
2: Amanda Maynard Murphy is accused of working at the Parkview and Noms healthcare facilities in Perkins Township using another woman's credentials and another woman's social security number. The first concern surfaced back in late 2023, and the indictment was handed down in early 2025, but Murphy fled before authorities could arrest her. Murphy was arrested Monday in Tennessee and extradited back to Erie County. She's got a pretrial hearing slated for Tuesday. I'm Lee Mowen.
0: Labor Day travelers are being told to expect high costs and heavy traffic. AAA says round-trip airfare will cost about $750 on average, up 2% from last year. Hotel bookings have gone up 9% in the U.S., 12% elsewhere. Labor Day is a week from Monday, and experts say the best time to head to your destination will be on Thursday morning. And Google Maps is now calling Lake Ontario Lake America. The Geographic Names Information System officially made the change after the president signed an executive order renaming the lake. Google says only U.S. users will see Lake America. Canadians will still see Lake Ontario. WTAM Sports, the Guardians have dropped 2 in a row now at home to Kansas City, falling Saturday 8-3. They're now 4.5 back of the White Sox in the Central, a game ahead of Baltimore for the final wild card spot. They'll wrap up the weekend series this afternoon with Parker Messick on the mound. First pitch, 1:40, and we'll have it for you right here. For the latest headlines at the top and bottom of the hour, set a preset on the free iHeartRadio app to WTAM 1100. I'm Brian Nengel.
3: 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Looking at a new accident, this one's tying up the left shoulder, 271 northbound at 480. That's the only problem we're seeing right now. If you see something else going on, we don't. 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
3: 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Looking at a new accident, this one's tying up the left shoulder, 271 northbound at 480. That's the only problem we're seeing right now. If you see something else going on, we don't. Let us know what you see and where it's at. Call the traffic tip line. You can reach us at 216-986-8888. 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
1: Man, I didn't know that existed the last couple of months.
2: Yeah, I sent a message out to Keith like, hey, do we have one for Dave or like even a generic one? And he sent me the promo for it. I was just like, thank you.
1: You surprised me there. Wow, look out. I mean, I've been Dennis Maniloff. I've been Greg Brenda. I've been Rob Rosicky. And I've been called a lot worse in my lifetime than any of those things. Well, welcome. Sunday morning. Maybe our last Sunday of peace. You got next week also before the brown season starts. But Sundays in the fall, sometimes good with the Guardians, with the Browns just tumultuous. We're negative as a society in Northeast Ohio. We're anxious. We're skeptical. All for good reason. So we got a couple more weeks before we really need to get into that. Oh, yeah, I'm going to go spend a beautiful Sunday afternoon watching this game and then be disappointed for 3 days afterwards. So let's keep the positive energy and be here. As you heard, I am Dave Skozen. Hi, and welcome to Sunday Sports Line. You can join our conversation today at 216-578-1100 or text us on the Absolute Roofing text line at 21095. Or you can try the TalkBack feature on the iHeartRadio app. Thursday was an interesting night for the Browns. Obviously a lopsided win. Good showings by your third and fourth string quarterbacks, Dylan Gabriel and Talen Green. Al Michaels celebrated his 60th wedding anniversary, and that was highly publicized. They went down the road on the broadcast, he and Kirk Herbstreit on Amazon Prime, talking about all the bad things that have happened to the Cleveland Browns. Really, not even since they left, because the drive was thrown in there, the move itself, the futility that has led to never having a playoff game being played at Huntington Bank Field, and that may stand. They're gone in 2 years or 3 years, whatever it is. There's a really good chance you're just never going to get a play. I mean, that is mind-blowing to never get a playoff game in that stadium. Then it was brought up. Well, they've only had three winning seasons since they came back. And I was amazed by that. As much as we've all watched, I did go back and double-check that. It's three playoff appearances, four winning seasons. Not that it makes it that much better, but this will be season number 28 in the new stadium with the expansion franchise Browns. Four times they've had a winning record. Remember in 07... they were 10-6, and we all just sit there and watch the Colts not play anybody at night, and they needed a win, and they didn't. And that was the difference, obviously, in getting into the playoffs. But that still is a very remarkable record. And so I'm watching that game on Thursday, and my wife is watching with me, and she is not... She could take it or leave it with sports, but we've raised two boys. They're both in college, so she's been around it. We've gone, you know, they've all played different things. They've football, they've wrestled, rec baseball, all these different things, and so she's been around it. I've obviously worked in this industry for a long time. She'd never been to a baseball game until she met me, and now she has been to more than she probably ever dreamed that she would. She's one of four sisters that she grew up with. And until she was about in middle school, and her oldest sister started hanging out with a guy who she's still married to that loves sports. They didn't watch sports. It's just, they didn't. So her perspective on things, to me, is always very interesting because it's coming from a very non-emotional point of view. You know, she's not, you know, we all get, Deshaun is just blah, blah, blah, blah, blah, blah, blah. We don't like, Shadur could be the next thing, and we're not giving him a chance. You know, we always have all this nonsense. I get mad about Stephen Vogt almost on a daily basis. Last week and a half wasn't too bad, but now he's kind of back to, and the team is back to what they were. That could change today. I understand that if it stops raining, but that's the vibe you got. So we all have these emotional ties, and we get all wound up about all this stuff. So we're watching the game the other night, and they put up a picture of an Indians game at Cleveland Stadium, at the old stadium. And a little later on, they had a picture of a football game at the old stadium. And they had the picture of the new stadium and the, you know, the whole video CGI rendering. We're flying over the stadium and going in, you know, the new thing in Brook Park. And I know we've been over this before, but she said, oh, they played baseball there too. So that gives you a little bit of a reference of she cares, but she really doesn't care. And, you know, the other thing, she's not from Ohio. Let me give you one more example. So we met actually the month before the playoff game at the end of the 2002 season. Okay, so that's when we met. And it's funny because I was with her that day and we had gone to see some family of hers and the game was on. And the brother-in-law that loves the sports, he's like, aren't you a Browns fan? And I was just like, no, I was brand new and in love and I didn't even... So I wasted my chance to watch a Browns playoff game for the last time in whatever it was, like 18 years, right? Until they got to the game that they ultimately won against the Steelers. But I'm happy that I did it. Everything worked out. Well, anyway, that's when we met, 2002. And you start to watch sports and start to be around and whatever with her. And I had talked about the Browns moving. Well, it was a year or two later, and I think we were already married, and I said how a couple of my friends and I, who were in high school at the time, we were seniors in high school, we drove from Northwest Ohio and went up and saw a Browns game, and it turned out to be the last game before they knew they were moving. And she says to me, well, wait, the Browns moved when you were in high school? I thought this was a long time ago. So that gives you an idea of her, and at the time it had been 7 years. Okay, so her perspective on all this stuff, all right? But her, what I'm getting at is the take that she had watching the game and watching the storyline about the new stadium. We were watching together on Thursday night. And she just sat there and said, why are they moving? And she didn't mean it from the standpoint of why do they want a new stadium necessarily? Because, you know, we all understand the money and all those sorts of things. But she said they are in the perfect spot. So this is someone from the West Coast who is a transplant and now has been here for 15 years. So we've dragged down to the stadium a few times, right? She's been there. She's seen the tailgate nonsense. She's walked up and down the hill, which is ridiculous coming from downtown. But that's what an NFL experience is. You're going to walk. You're going to walk and walk and walk. But her take was, why are they moving? Why are they leaving downtown? And I know there's been all this conversation and, is Dennis Kucinich still suing somebody about keeping the team in Cleveland? And Mayor Bibb doesn't seem to have any interest at all in keeping the team in Cleveland. And that's, I mean, I understand the ship has sailed. It's the broken ground in Brook Park. The Haslams are going to build their own development. They're going to, why build a stadium where there are other people that have a bunch of restaurants when you can own them all and get all the money, right? Like it makes sense. I don't mean to make it sound like a greed thing, but that's capitalism. That's the way it works. But I thought it was fascinating that someone who's not emotionally tied to, we love having games in the snow once every 3 years, or Bernie Kosar and Jim Brown played on that site, or she doesn't care about any of that. And her takeaway was, why would they leave? It's right there. It's right downtown. It's right next to the museums. It's right on the water. And she said that, and then I'm watching the rest of the game, and we talked about it a little bit, but I'm sitting there thinking, when they go to Brook Park, all the B-roll that's happening during football games is going to be the Metro Parks, and I guess the airport. Yeah, I guess the airport. I know they'll still show downtown and the lake and whatever, but it is different when you're not bringing everyone there, all the media people, all the support people, all the actual teams. I mean, they probably won't stay downtown anymore. Why would you? But it was really just an interesting for me to hear someone from the outside that doesn't, quote unquote, care about sports say, why would you give that up? Why wouldn't you find a way to keep the team downtown? And again, I think the ship has sailed, but it did make me think about what is history going to say about Mayor Bibb and the way this was handled, you know, when we get a few years down the road. I'm Dave Skozen, Sunday Sports Line. Plenty more to talk about with the Browns. At the bottom of the hour, we'll be joined by Chris Easterling of the Akron Beacon Journal, who covers the Browns on a daily basis. And yes, there's plenty to discuss with the Guardians. We got you all the way until Guardians game day at 12:30. And again, join the conversation with us, 216-578-1100 and 21095, or the talkback button on the iHeartRadio app. It's News Radio WTAM 1100.
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1: In the first segment, we were talking about how I was watching that Thursday night Browns game with my wife, and they were talking about moving to Brook Park. And she, as an outsider, non-Ohio native, West Coast girl, not really a sports fan, although with two boys and me, that's she's exposed to it all the time. She just her comment was, why are they leaving downtown? It didn't make sense to her. And I really thought the way that the Haslams are doing this was the way that the Bears were doing things in Chicago. Remember the Bears bought that racetrack in Arlington Heights, like a horse track. And so it was so many acres, and they said, we're going to put our stadium here. And then they really didn't. And now there's the thing in Indiana, and I guess that's happening, Hammond, Indiana. But to me, it felt like with the Bears, they don't want to leave Chicago. Do they? If all things are equal and you're the Bears, even if it's not to be at Soldier Field, you know, it really, I mean, it was that long ago, I guess, but they played at Wrigley Field at one point. It doesn't, it's not like they have to be downtown, but Chicago's such a different city because it's a city everywhere. I mean, you're packed. It's busy. It's just a different vibe. So to me, I kept looking at that thinking, they don't really want to leave, but they're saying, you know what? We bought all this land. We're really going to do it. We're really going to do it. And they were hoping for the powers that be in Chicago to just say, okay, fine. We'll build you a stadium again. We'll stay here. It felt to me like the Haslams were doing the same thing. And maybe they were. But in the end, Cleveland and Chicago, the city leadership is giving the same reaction. Okay, go. We don't care. Now, on a very fundamental, philosophical, political level, I suppose I could agree with the idea that, all right, this is corporate welfare, and why are we supporting billionaires? And I'm the city of Cleveland. I got a lot more problems than the football team moves out of the city limits. I mean, they're still going to be here. They're not moving to Baltimore. They're still going to be the Cleveland Browns. I still have my name attached to the name of the team. The name of the city is still intertwined. But then my wife saying what she said about why are they leaving downtown? There is something to that. There is something important about that. Think about before the pandemic. There were all kinds of young people that moved back into the city, like young people aged to have kids, young people moving downtown. You got to 2017, 18, 19, there was nowhere to live downtown. They kept remodeling buildings, building out residential space. iHeart's in one of them, downtown, 668 on Euclid. It couldn't build it fast enough. The Heinen's was there, and now it just closed a month ago. You were getting people coming back to the middle of the city. Then the pandemic shut everything down, diluted that, the riots, all the nonsense. So essentially, something was happening organically to bring young people back to the city. And then the people that are really running the world got involved and said, no, we don't like that. And so now all the Midwestern cities had that train slow down. But you had a chance. It was happening. But when you talk about a football team and a venue and a stadium, even though the current venue now, oh, maybe we get a 21U soccer game that gets to come here and some big concerts. But I mean, you're not, I get it. You're not using it that many days out of the year, but it's still a thing. You're telling me all those bars down there don't appreciate that they get an extra 12 days a year that there's 60 or 70,000 people at the Brown Stadium? Absolutely. 100%. Again, the corporate welfare philosophy. Oh, we're going to get the lakefront back. We want to tear down the airport and or tear it out or whatever you would say. We want to get all that space back on the lake. Well, what are you doing with all the other miles on the lake? What are you putting there? Okay, the Brown Stadium's going to go away. You're next to two museums. Are you building another museum? Are you building a parking lot for the museums? Are you building a convention center that's not actually underground? Which is why it would have made sense to put a football stadium next to that, like Indianapolis. Everybody looks at Indianapolis, the role model. They get Super Bowls, the Final Four, all this stuff. Their convention center's right next to it. Well, now we're saying, nah, we're going to go out there. We don't need the IX Center anymore. I just think history is going to look back and say they messed up. Now, oddly, going into what they did in 1999, and this is where the emotion comes in a little bit, my feeling was, it was fine to get the team back, but I had some emotion that said, why? Like, no, you moved, we weren't good enough. Why are we sinking all this money into a stadium when your schools are falling apart, when this is falling apart? What is all that? But you come to realize that those sorts of things, having the Guardians play 81 games a year downtown, having the Cavs play 41 games a year, having Playhouse Square, even though it's quote-unquote for people with money, it helps. It really does. It helps. Helps the image of your city, helps everybody's attitude, all those sorts of things. I'm Dave Skozen. Again, we'll grab Chris Easterling next, talking about the Browns. Weekend Sportsline on News Radio, WTAM 1100.

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1: Good morning. I'm Brian Nengel. This is the 1030 Report. Your three news forecast: mostly cloudy, showers today, mid-80s for highs. Slight chance of rain tonight, 70 for a low, partly sunny Monday, and 90 right now, 72 at your severe weather station. As the death toll rises in Nepal over the weekend, search efforts for survivors continue, even as conditions make that work very difficult.
2: Heavy fog and monsoon downpours are hampering rescue efforts, at times temporarily grounding rescue helicopters. Aerial video showing the widespread destruction, homes and buildings now buried under mud, with rivers swollen and riverbanks torn apart. And amid the devastation, some remarkable rescues. This seven-year-old girl pulled to safety from the rubble after rescuers heard her cry.
1: ABC's Lionel Moyes reporting. Meantime, students from the Northeast Ohio Medical University will be traveling to Nepal to help with first aid and rebuilding hospitals. The Portage County School has close ties to that country that date back to 2009. A couple dozen students from the Glenville High School football team are accused of stealing more than $4,500 worth of merchandise from the Dick's Sporting Goods store in Grove City last week. The team was in the Columbus suburb for a game Friday night against Olentangy Liberty. A representative says some of the items have been returned, and reports say coaches are participating with that investigation. Five more measles cases confirmed in Wayne County. Health officials have said that another 29 cases are suspected or probable. Commissioner Dr. Nicholas Cascarelli says none of the patients had been vaccinated for the virus. I'm Brian Nengel. 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
1: Guardians play today at 1:40, trying now to stop a two-game losing streak right after they won seven in a row. They're still the wild card leader, and we'll see if they actually get to play because of the weather. Hi, welcome back. We'll talk with some of you in the next segment at 216-578-1100. But now we are going to be joined by Chris Easterling of the Akron Beacon Journal, who covers the Browns on a daily basis. Good morning, Chris, and thank you for taking the time to join us. And Thursday, there was all this action, and they scored all these points. They looked better. And to you, that means what?
2: Nothing. Nothing, because one of those two quarterbacks, and I think it was the guy in the first half, probably isn't going to be on the roster by the time they kick off the games in Jacksonville in September. It's one of those games. Most of the guys are guys that they were getting one last evaluation to decide whether the keeper or not or cut. And with the two quarterbacks, you know, it was an opportunity for Gabriel and Green to get some extended playing time. So I guess you take some things away from it was impressive to watch. I thought Dylan played well, you know, and I think maybe created a little bit of a market for him if a team like Miami might want to trade for him. And for Kalen Green, you finally got to see him in an NFL game, you know, showcase some of those skill sets so they can at least have an evaluation there to make a decision on whether to keep three, keep four, you know, what to do with that quarterback room, at the back end of the quarterback room.
1: Chris Easterling with the Akron Beacon Journal is joining us. So Saturday of last weekend, I hosted Sportsline, and we got into a conversation with a lot of our listeners about developing quarterbacks, and somebody had made the comment, the Browns haven't developed a quarterback since Brian Sipe. And you go back and look at it, he was drafted in 1972, he wasn't actually on the active roster until 74. Ultimately, he becomes the NFL MVP in 1980. That was all before my time, so I had to look it up on the fly as we were going. But when you look at Dylan Gabriel, okay, he played a lot last year, but he's a guy fresh out of college, and things are so different now that there's a they don't have time for that. The coach has got to win. Nobody has patience. Fans don't have patience. But when you're evaluating either Gabriel or Green, well, now you've already developed Gabriel for a year. Does any of that weigh in anymore that, hey, we've already put all this work into this guy and maybe he is better, maybe he could be better? Is that even a thing at all anymore?
2: You know, I think it is. I think that it's certainly something that I'm not saying that I think they will do some. They will move on from Dylan because there will be a team that's looking for a backup. I'm not 100% certain because I think the argument for keeping him is just what you said: is you've developed him. If your top two quarterbacks on this depth chart are Deshaun Watson, who hasn't played a full season in Cleveland since he's been here, and then Shedeur Sanders, who couldn't beat out Deshaun Watson for the starting quarterback job. So, and it's Cleveland, Ohio, so you know you're going to play a third quarterback because that's what they always do because quarterbacks can't stay on the field. So, you know, it would make sense to keep Dylan Gabriel because he's the perfect type of backup where you know he's not going to embarrass you. He's going to go out. He's going to run the offense. He's going to play with toys. You know, he might not have the greatest skill sets, but, you know, he's going to do what you need to do to run the offense. Whereas Green is this, hey, if all of this comes together, we might have a bigger, stronger Lamar Jackson here. And it's all this tantalizing traits and everything. It's how a guy like Anthony Richardson gets drafted number four overall by the Colts. It's what drives a lot of these, you know, decisions. So, you know, that's why, you know, it's going to be that. I think it's a legitimate conversation that is going on in that building right now as they try to get down to the the initial 53 today.
1: Chris Easterling, Akron Beacon Journal, joining us. Of course, they have not played a game that means anything. What is your grade to this point on Todd Monken, the head coach? Did I stump you with that?
2: Well, I just don't. They haven't played a game that counts, so I don't know. Okay. I mean, it's incomplete, I think, because you're ultimately judged by what you do on those 17 Sundays in the fall and in early winter. So in terms of the run up to the season, I mean, grading him in that area, I'd give him a solid B. You know, there are some things where I think he could have done this different or that different, but by and large, you know, you ask him a question, he answers it, you know, directly. Unlike, you know, and I like Kevin, but Kevin wouldn't give you an answer. I mean, yeah, if the sky was blue, he wouldn't give you that answer. You know, the players seem to like him. The players seem to appreciate his honesty and directness with him, you know, and shooting straight with him. So, but with all of that, I'd give him a B. But at the same time, you know, the true grades are coming starting September 13th.
1: What do you think of how he handled the situation with Deshaun and the comments and said, yeah, you're the quarterback anyway?
2: I think that's more indictment of Shedeur Sanders than is Deshaun Watson. That has anything to do with Deshaun Watson, to be perfectly honest. Because if Shedeur Sanders could win the competition against a guy who's missed as much time as Deshaun has, who then goes out and says what he says about the fans after the Buffalo game, after having started the last seven games of his rookie year last year, that tells me that there's just something maybe that they're not telling us or we're not seeing about Shedeur that is just preventing this organization from committing to him as their starting quarterback, which is what you would see a team do if you had a young quarterback whose timeline aligned with the rest of your roster, you know, who started the last seven games. It's what New York's doing with Dart. It's what New Orleans is doing with Shook. It's what, any number of other organizations have done. It's why, you know, I've always kind of gone back to, I think it was a fair competition. I think they wanted to see Shedeur, you know, elevate his game. But for some reason, there's just something some hurdle he couldn't clear that allowed him to close the gap and win the job from Deshaun.
1: We're talking with Chris Easterling of the Akron Beacon Journal and Ohio.com. Chris, one of the feel-good stories of the preseason is Luke Floria, mentor guy, Kent State guy. You wrote an article about him maybe trying to get on the roster. But, you know, we can all sit there and look at the games and say, what else does a guy have to do? But realistically, is there a place for Luke Floria? If not here, then somewhere.
2: You know, I think there's a place in the practice squad for him here. You know, maybe there's another team that looks up Luke and, you know, they see a guy that they can do something with that they can fit, you know. I think they already know who five of their wide receivers already are. They knew those kind of going into camp. You knew it was going to be Concepcion, Boston, Bond, Judy, and Wallace, Tylan Wallace, who they signed, you know, who could play both special teams and has proven to be a pretty good wide receiver in camp. And so if they kept six, then what were you going to do? And the problem is you have guys like Malachi Corley and Gage Larvedan, who played special teams, have played big roles on the special teams in their young careers. And that's just kind of, I think that's going to be the separator, that if the Browns keep six, why is a guy like Corley or Larvedan over a guy like Luke? And it's unfortunate because Luke's a great story, and really, Luke was starting to have this kind of camp a year ago Then he had the hamstring issue in Carolina, so it kind of prevented him from kind of finishing the deal, you know, last year, although he did come back on the practice squad. So, you know, it's unfortunate, but, I mean, maybe, you showcase a little bit there. Maybe somebody like the Patriots, I mean, you know, the team you win against, they go, maybe, maybe he'd fit here, or, who knows? But certainly it's just, I just don't see a pathway for him to, on the initial 53, making the roster.
1: Chris Easterling with the Akron Beacon Journal joining us. Cut down deadline 6 p.m. tonight for the 53-man roster. Who else or what else are you watching to see what they do with who or what position?
2: Excuse me, tight end and corner, I think, are two big positions for me. I just want to see tight end. I'm curious if they just don't go with Fannin and Whitehart and then sort of use the waiver wire in the next week or so to try to fill out that position a little bit more, because, Carson Ryan's been a nice story in camp, but I think they're going to end up keeping Mike Burton because as the fullback, which I think was sort of Carson's pathway onto the roster. And then cornerback, you have Denzel and Tyson, who are absolutely one of the best combos in the league. Miles Harden, I think, carved out a nice role as the nickel. But, after that, it's, Michael Coates, suffered an ankle injury, or I don't think it's an ankle injury, last week in practice. But still think he might have a pathway on there. It's guys like D'Angelo Ross, who, hasn't looked great, to be honest, in training camp. It's just a lot of depth questions. So what do they do there behind their top line guys? Because that's, you look at the top line on a lot of positions. There's, you go, I like that. I like that player. I like that player. But then you dig a little deeper, and that's where the soft underbelly of this team and this roster is sort of exposed. So I want to see what they do there in terms of, maybe trying to fortify that depth, the second, third spots, at certain positions, either through, do you trade? I mean, do you, scout, do you make waiver claims? You got to 1 p.m. tomorrow to make claims on the initial round of cuts. So, what do they do there? I would expect them to be a little bit active there. They typically, made a move or two last year. I expect them to make a move or two this year because you need all the help. You need the depth. You need, there's still a lot of work to formulating. You sort of have this year where you can sort of experiment with some younger players in the hopes that maybe you find that, find the diamonds in the rough that help, kind of accelerate the process.
1: Chris, I want to get you out of here. One more question. As Cleveland sports fans, it is in our DNA to be negative, and there's good reason for that. There's so many things that have happened over the years. It's all well documented. Give me the biggest reason to be optimistic about the Browns this year.
2: It seems like their defense is getting healthy at the right time, so I still think this defense is pretty good, and they'll get out there, and if they can get any sort of offensive help, and I think Quinshon Judkins is going to help with that, then I think they have a chance. But again, it goes back to the initial question about the quarterbacks, and they've never answered that question real well in this town since Bernie Kosar, and I'm not quite sure. They don't have the answer right now on the roster either.
1: Chris Easterling, Akron Beacon Journal, Ohio.com. Always a great read, and thank you for the conversation talking Browns this morning. We appreciate it.
2: Hey, thanks for having me on, Dave.
1: All right. Again, that's Chris Easterling. Coming up, we'll have more of your calls and texts at 21095. 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It's Sunday Sports Line on News Radio WTAM 1100.

0: Phil Wills. Hope you have a great weekend. Hey, Monday on Cleveland's Morning News with Wills and Steiner. We'll set you up with some Mr. Hero at 7:45. 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
8: Guardians scheduled to play at 1:40. We'll see what happens with the weather here as we get closer to that. Browns scheduled to play 2 weeks from today. That is just 16 days between your last preseason game and your first regular season game. So they got to make all the cuts down to the 53-man roster today, and then you have 2 weeks. It seems like a little bit of a different scenario on the timeline. Thanks again to Chris Easterling, Akron Beacon Journal, for joining us in the previous segment, unpacking some of the things that he was talking about. I think one of the big things for me is we spent maybe half of the conversation talking about guys that aren't going to play. Luke Floria, who was a phenom the last two preseason games. Dylan Gabriel, Talen Green, who had great showings as quarterbacks –

0: something there that the coaches see that something's wrong. Here's a guy that started the last seven games of last year, and you have this dude that can't stay on the field and is injured and is entitled and seems to have not shown a lot of interest to this point or to this season in getting better and dedicating himself to the game. To me, that's a lot of what I saw out of Deshaun the last time he was on the field, which is why people were cheering when he got hurt. It didn't look like he had put in the work to try to be better, or he's just physically incapable of doing the job anymore. I kind of think, I don't know that I buy that, but if you're Shador and you couldn't beat out that guy, that's my biggest takeaway from what Chris Easterling said, is that what's wrong there? And that tells you that for the future, there just isn't. You don't have the guy right now, which is too bad on a number of levels, especially because, you know, I guess the defense should still be good. I mean, now you got a different coordinator, you don't have Myles Garrett. A lot of unknowns there. And I'm sure we will hear, or at least be thinking, or when we're all sitting there in our living rooms or at the bar or wherever, those two games down in Florida, Jacksonville and Tampa Bay, when the defense has a good first half, and then by the third quarter, the other team figures it out and starts to give up points, we're going to say, well, it's because they've been on the field the whole game. Maybe. Maybe. But yeah, I think it's a good window into where things are with this Browns team. I'm Dave Skozen, Sunday Sports Line. We've got you up until the Guardians pregame coverage happens before the 1:40 game. It's News Radio, WTAM 1100.
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5: Medical students from Northeast Ohio are headed to Nepal. It's 11 o'clock. I'm Brian Nengel. First, meteorologist Anthony Copeland with 3 News Weather.
6: Light to moderate showers with us throughout the afternoon. Too aggressive, no thunderstorms, but temperatures warming up only into the low to mid 80s. We clear out later on this evening with partly cloudy conditions. Temperatures only cooling off into the upper 60s. It's going to be a muggy start to your work and school week. By the afternoon, upper 80s with partly cloudy skies.
5: Right now, 71 and light rain at your severe weather station. Rescue efforts underway in Nepal after that large glacial collapse triggered deadly floods. Fox's Marianne Rafferty has more.
7: Rescue teams are racing to find survivors following catastrophic flooding along the Nepal-China border. Officials say more than 750 people have been killed. Another 3,000 are still missing. Among them, at least 90 Americans. Crews are digging through feet of thick mud and debris, searching for victims. And making matters worse, remote areas remain hard to reach. That includes sites where hundreds of hydropower workers are still unaccounted for. All this happening in the midst of monsoon season. Officials warn additional rainfall could severely hamper rescue efforts.
5: Meantime, students from the Northeast Ohio Medical University in Portage County will be heading to Nepal to assist with health care needs and hospital rebuilding. The school has close ties to that region dating back to 2009 when students helped build hospitals and clinics, one of which is reportedly located in the area impacted by the flooding. The U.S. and Venezuela unveiling a new oil deal that both sides hope will bring prices down.
8: The

0: President calling it the biggest oil deal in world history. He and Venezuela's interim president both hailing the agreement, which would see the U.S. government entering a joint venture that officials say would be the world's second largest private oil company. Delcy Rodriguez says her country will retain ownership and sovereignty, calling the benefits of the deal impossible to overlook.
1: ABC's Stephen Portnoy reporting. A number of Glenville High School football players are accused of stealing more than $4,500 worth of merchandise from a Grove City Dick's Sporting Goods store last Thursday. The team was in the Columbus suburb for a game against Olentangy Liberty Friday night. Police spoke with Glenville coaches and some of the stolen items were returned. It's unclear whether any charges will be filed. A fire at a vacant house in Wellington in Lorain County now ruled arson.
2: That fire at 118 Middle Street in Wellington happened Monday evening. The house was vacant, nobody injured. The state fire marshal and Wellington police have determined the fire is arson. State fire marshal offering a reward of up to $5,000 for the arrest and conviction of the arsonist. You can call in tips to 800-589-2728. I'm Tom Moore.
1: Leaders of the Seneca Nation are calling for President Trump to rescind his executive order renaming Lake Ontario as Lake America. Tribal President J. Conrad Seneca says the name change violates the terms of a 1794 treaty between Native Americans and the U.S. government. And a new study says Americans are using cash less and less. The study from the Pew Research Center says 42% of U.S. adults say they never use cash for purchases in a typical week. WTAM Sports. Guardians have now dropped two in a row at home to Kansas City, falling Saturday 8-3. Cleveland now 68-68, 4.5 back of the White Sox in the Central, one game ahead of Baltimore for the final wild card spot. They'll wrap up the weekend series this afternoon at 1:40 first pitch, and we'll have it for you. For the latest headlines at the top and bottom of the hour, set a preset on the free iHeartRadio app to WTAM 1100. I'm Brian Engel.
3: 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Just coming in, we have the entrance ramp closed due to an accident, 71 South at 90. 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
19: We always talk about the text line 21095. The first text we got today, where's Greg Brenda? I don't know. I mean, now Greg's got kids in different states. I mean, he's the former first man of Elyria, right? He's a man about town. So Greg could be anywhere. Connor Sisnick, our producer today. Yes, do you have any insight into Greg Brenda's whereabouts?
20: He could be anywhere. He could be out having brunch with Snyder. He could be doing anything at this moment. I know brunch. He's a big fan of golf right now, so maybe I don't know about the weather here in Cleveland, but maybe he might be in a more sunnier place right now and hitting a couple rounds that way.
19: So Brenda and Snyder do brunch? Is that a thing, or are you just hypothesizing?
20: Okay.
19: All right. But, I mean, Greg is alive and well, and he may very well be back in this spot. And I mean, we'll find out. Every week is different. I'm Dave Skozen. Again, that's Connor Sisnick, who's joining us. We have been talking Browns and trying to diffuse our future angst that will be created by that organization starting 2 weeks from today when they take on the Jacksonville Jaguars. The Guardians created some angst for those of us that followed the team over the last couple of days. Yes, they had won seven games in a row. Yes, they had built a two-game lead over the multiple teams who are in competition for the final wild card spot in the American League. And they had gotten back within 2.5 of the White Sox in the division race. However, that's not a thing anymore. The lead in the wild card still won, again, for the last spot. Yankees are 9 ahead of the Guardians. Red Sox are 6 ahead of the Guardians. But now the division lead is back to 4.5. The Guardians are back to 500. They're 68-68. Chicago is 9 games over 500. And everybody loves to talk about last year, and they were 11 games behind on September whatever, and they came back and they beat the Tigers, and all those things are true, and you still have 3 head-to-head against the White Sox at home. Mathematically, logically possible that you could win the division. You would have to sweep, in my opinion, the series against the White Sox because you trail the season series right now. So you're effectively 5.5 back. You can't tie them if you want to win the division. As fans, I believe it is more reasonable and therapeutic to focus on the wild card. It is unfortunate. Now, the Guardians have been in a wild card situation, whether that's winning the division as the third seed division winner like they did last year, or just being a wild card team. They've been in it a handful of times, but they've never had to go on the road for that three-game series. So that's the one thing that would be different. Now, you could argue they've actually been playing better on the road, so I don't know that it matters that much. Go win two out of three in, let's say, Houston at this point, because that's what it would be. So you, to me, to keep our sanity, you focus on the wild card. The travesty is, this would be a great year to win the division. So right now, the Astros are also 68-68. If you found a way to win the division, you're probably getting a bye to the second round. And then you're going to play the worst two other teams that are in the playoffs in the American League, and probably in the playoffs in general, because the National League's better. The winner of the second best division winner is going to get the winner of 3-6, which would be the Astros or the White Sox, or it could be the Rangers and the White Sox. You get the idea. If the Guardians were able to rally and win the division. That's the one thing about it that would be the what if you end up being the wild card. Now, the flip side of that is, if you're the wild card, you get to play a 500 team who's a division winner, even if it's on the road in the first round, and then you get the White Sox, meaning you're avoiding the Red Sox, the Yankees, and the Rays until the ALCS. It is a good year to be in the spot that they're in if you got to be in this spot. 216-578-1100. Anthony in Cleveland would like to join us. Hello and welcome to Sunday Sportsline.
0: Dave, top of the morning to you. It's good to hear you, my friend.
19: Top of the morning. Are you Irish?
0: No.
19: Usually Anthony's aren't Irish, but all right. What's going on this morning?
0: Look, I like Todd Monken, but last Saturday, I think he may have made one of the biggest strategic mistakes by putting Deshaun Watson in that game, and the reason it was such a mistake prior to that game, okay, I thought they've decided to actually have him start the season. That was a decision that was already made.
19: So you're talking about putting him in the preseason game against Buffalo, right? Putting him in the second half. Like, why bother putting him in that game is what you're saying.
0: Exactly. Because I think what it did, Dave, more than anything else, it brought to the forefront how ill-prepared and how unprepared that Deshaun Watson is. And it's not just physical. It's mental and emotional. And the way he played was bad enough, but that post-game press conference was actually, it was just disastrous, because what it did, and I've been in this town for a long time, okay? And if there's one set of fans that are so loyal and actually can put up with such bad football over the years, is actually the Browns fan base. And for him to use that press conference to go after the fan, it tells me how tone deaf he is and how out of touch he is.
19: Anthony, thank you for the call. I think that's a good point and an interesting point. If Monken doesn't play Watson and just says he's going to be the starter, what's the harm in that? It does concern me that they did it that way, because it felt like a PR move instead of a football move. So what you're trying to do is have Deshaun start the first game, get some reps in, play the first half, show that he's viable on that leg. Mentally, he can be okay. And he acquitted himself well. Shouldn't use that word. He represented himself well, now that I've gone down the legal path. Now that's all I can think about. Deshaun looked okay. Preseason game number one. Gave you 3 points, and that's it. But he did all right. Shadur is going to play the second half. Great. And then the next week, we're going to flip it. Well, to Anthony's point, why? Why even set that up? Why not just say, unless they really didn't know, if Munkin and his staff really thought, gosh, I want to see this guy in a game, and I want to see Shadur in a game before we really make this decision, fine. But having Deshaun play in that second half, that is a PR move because you're trying to give him equal footing with Deshaun. So you go and say, we're going to treat them the same way, we're going to give each of them an opportunity. And then Shadur looked better, I guess, on the opening scripted drive. The opening scripted drive for Deshaun, he didn't even throw the ball. It was three handoffs and they were out against the Bears. So I think that's a little bit troubling if they did it as a PR move to be able to say to the fans, here, look, see, we gave him a chance and now forget about it. Instead of just saying, this is Deshaun. Now, the big can of worms, of course, is, and by this time last week when I was sitting here processing this, it was like, what are you doing? What are you doing, Deshaun? It shows all of the flaws, which is the reason the guy gets booed and the reason he was cheered when he got hurt. He exposed himself because of the mental flaws. Who knows what he can do physically? And I think part of the problem with Deshaun is, did things come easy for him early in his career? Because he is so athletic. He was that much better physically than a lot of guys on the field. You know, he could get away with hedging preparation and things like that. And now, your body's broken down a little bit. You can't do that as much. You took a year off. You were forced to have a year off because of some off-the-field transgressions. And you're not the same guy physically, so you can't get away with as many things. So has he put in the work? And did he put in the work just to get back on the field was a big accomplishment. So game one was should have been good enough. And then game two, did he mentally think, okay, I got the job and he knew it, so he threw it away mentally? Well, A, there's a problem there because that tells me you're not a very good competitor. B, going off on the fans, I don't care about hurting the fans' feelings. On some level, I kind of like that, but he did it as a vulnerable victim. That's not, to me, a good football leader. It's one thing if he comes out and says, I'm tired of this, people in this town booing me and cheering when I'm hurt and what, and it's that sort. Instead, this was a feel sorry for me type vibe. Anthony made a good point, but Deshaun's your guy. And that's what we have. How much can you squeeze out of him? 216-578-1100 if you would like to be the next to join the conversation. Or text us at 21095 or hit the talkback button on the iHeartRadio app. I'm Dave Skozin at Sportsline on News Radio WTAM E 1100.

0: This is Bill Wills. Hope you have a great weekend. Hey, Monday on Cleveland's Morning News with Wills and Steiner. We'll set you up with some Mr. Hero at 7:45. 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
7: So we just had a caller bring up Deshaun Watson and how he exposed himself on some very negative traits by calling out the fans the way that he did after game two in the preseason against Buffalo, and how Todd Monken could have avoided all that by not even playing Deshaun in game two. And I started to surmise, is it a playoff, a PR stunt? Just by saying, well, Shadur is going to get a start, Deshaun will play the second half, we're flipping it from the first game. An unnecessary PR stunt. We had Chris Easterling a little while ago, last hour, from the Akron Beacon Journal tell us the indictment on Shadur is you couldn't beat out that guy. It's not so much about Deshaun. It's about what deficiencies exist with Shadur. And when you look at Deshaun, one of the things I thought about and mentioned in the last segment, did, obviously, a lot of work just to play football at any level. Play in college, play at the professional level. But when you have a certain level of athleticism, early in Deshaun's NFL career, did things almost come too easily for him? I mean, as bad as he has been here and looked here, and as bad as he has made all of us feel, Deshaun is still only one game under 500 as a starting quarterback for the Cleveland Browns. Doesn't seem like it, does it? Like, if I told you he was 5-20, wouldn't you believe that? No, he's one game under. And he started a couple of seasons worth of games total. So he has ability. I think we rightfully question his work ethic. But it's also on some level, even though now he's 30 years old, a commentary on where we are in the spectrum of sports and kids growing up playing sports and what they're told. So a couple of things have happened related to high school sports. One of them's in the news. You've been hearing it top and bottom of every hour here all morning. The Glenville football players, they're implicated in stealing some merchandise from a store in Columbus. They went down there to play Olentangy Liberty, and they won. Had a nice bounce-back win after losing at Massillon in week one. They're defending state champions. So you've got these kids, because they are kids. Even if some of them are 18, I guess they're adults. You've got these high school students, and they get into trouble like that. All right, and you're Ted Ginn Sr. Now, my kids are college age. I went through the whole, they played high school level sports, middle school level sports, rec sports. They were involved in a lot of things. So you see coaches that are paid by the school to coach. You see coaches that are just a guy like me. Hey, I've got some time on my hands. I'll volunteer and coach this rec baseball team. You see a lot of different things. And there are some guys that are still, I want to yell at the players. I want to tell them, if you're not going to do this, you're not going to play. You're not going to do this, you're not going to. Society is different, for better or worse, where if it was 1980 and you have a kid on the rec baseball team and you're yelling at the kid, why did you da-da-da-da-da-da-da-da-da? I think there's a different level of respect for adults in general. This is a very sweeping generality, but it's just different. I don't want to get thrown off the team. I don't want to look bad. I care. I want to fit in. I want to conform. I want to contribute. Being a part of something, I committed to do something, and I know it's not, nothing's absolute. But in that era, the 80s, the 70s, you could contend, maybe even the early 90s, there was still that, coach is mad at me, I want to do what the coach says. Now, coach is mad at me, I'm going to go tell my parents are mad at the coach. That's the world we live in, for better or worse. And it's not just coaches, it's teachers. Teachers don't get supported by parents, but for the most part, I mean, there's a lot, just all this. You said my kid did that, you sat him out of recess. That's not right. No, you got to have the teachers back. No wonder your kid's a little jerk. that's the world that we live in. So now if I'm, and I think there is a relatable element to Deshaun on some level. It is a privilege. It is an entitlement type of mentality in society. And so now I'm Ted Ginn Sr., and I've got a really good football team. I got a really good program. There is a balance, because you are servicing youth who may make some not so good choices if they aren't involved with that program. And I don't want to excuse anything that any of those kids might do. But if you're Ted Ginn Sr., you've got your reputation, you've got your program's reputation, but you also don't just have the stars on the team, you got the last kid on the bench. That kid needs that team, potentially, probably. So it isn't, if it was 1985, that would have come out. They went down to Columbus, stole $4,000 worth of stuff out of a store. They're off the team. Different world. Whatever. We'll figure out how to win next year. It's not like that anymore. It's just different. So, and now we're paying college kids to play. And now we're doing, but you just see a different, it's a shift in society. And it is reflected through sports. And then you look at a guy like Deshaun, who has been told his entire life how good he is, probably. And he is. Hey, he's an unbelievable physical specimen. But the mental part of that, the preparation part of that, the dedication part of that, that's where at the end in Houston and throughout the time here in Cleveland, a lot of us had looked at and said, what's going on, dude? Don't you want to try? Don't you want to win? Aren't you motivated by the fact that people cheered when you got carted off the field? Like 40, 50, 60 year ago, NFL guy would have been motivated by that. I'm going to come back and show that. That's not the world that we live in anymore. I think that's what you see going on in a lot of cases. Then we're just willy-nilly canceling high school football games, and we'll get to that coming up. We do have a high school topic and a positive end coming up at the other side of the news here. I'm Dave Skozin at Sportsline on News Radio, WTAM 1100.
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9: Good morning. I'm Brian Nengel. This is the 1130 Report. Your 3 News forecast: showers this afternoon, low 80s for highs. Rain ends tonight, mostly cloudy, 74 low, partly sunny Monday and 90, right now 72 at your severe weather station. The U.S. government will reportedly be owning an interest in Venezuelan oil.
10: The Wall Street Journal says the Pentagon plans to take a 35% stake in a private company holding Venezuelan oil rights. Venezuela's interim president, meanwhile, says the South American country's energy agreement with the U.S. would remain in force for 25 years and will target an increase in crude output to 1.5 million barrels per day. On Friday, President Trump said the U.S. had secured majority control of more than 65 billion barrels of Venezuelan oil, quote, at no cost to the American taxpayer. I'm Jim Forbes.
9: Search and rescue efforts continue in Nepal as the death toll from last week's catastrophic flooding surpasses 700. Another 2,500 people, including dozens of Americans, remain missing. The Cleveland Clinic is out with a warning to not eat wild mushrooms after more than a dozen people became very sick. One person required a liver transplant as a result. Dr. Anchal Kapoor is critical care physician at the Cleveland Clinic.
11: 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Can start with nausea, vomiting, diarrhea, abdominal pain, like very vague, where people might think, oh, it's probably a virus. And do not seek therapy for a long time.
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1: Guardians are supposed to play at 1:40 this afternoon and try to avoid a sweep at the hands of the Royals. We'll see how that shakes out. The Browns have to make their cut down to the 53-man roster by 6 o'clock tonight. Then they have 2 weeks before they actually play a game. And there are plenty of good things happening in the world of Northeast Ohio sports, and we're ready to dive into one of those right here. We are pleased to be joined at this time by the head football coach and I believe the head baseball coach at Windham High School in Portage County, and that is the one and only Jake I. Good morning and welcome to Sportsline.
2: Thanks for having me. Good morning.
1: So, Coach, I'm going to ask you, because you have a chance to do something that is pretty monumental for your school, your community, your athletic program, and I'm not just suggesting that it's all on you, but Windham is involved in a promotional contest where they have already been awarded $5,000. It's supposed to go toward athletic facilities, but you guys are in the running to get a $1 million prize to put toward the football field, the track, the facility. Can you explain to us what it is, how it works? How can people help Windham?
2: So, yes, the competition was actually founded by Dougal Hankins, our athletic director. And once he had, found out about what the competition was, he had contacted Elena. And Elena had wrote the grant, and it took off from there. This is not about football. This is not about this is about our community, our kids. We really are in dire need of a track. And it's brought a lot of excitement to our community. I know there's a lot of people involved. There's a lot of work going on behind the scenes. I'm just a guy that is a part of it. And, there's a lot of other people that are doing a lot of extra work to help promote our school, promote community, promote our kids. Again, this isn't just about football. This is about, our band, our cheerleaders, our track team, our community. So hopefully, hopefully more people see this, across the country. And I know there's about 1,700 schools across the country that are involved in this. But I think we're doing very well.
1: So just let's fill in some blanks. We're talking with Jake I, head football coach at Windham High School. Elena that you mentioned is Elena Mundy. She's the president of the Windham Athletic Boosters. And Windham is involved. It is a promotion that is being run by T-Mobile nationally. And there are, as you said, literally hundreds of schools that are vying for this, but it is a social media campaign, right? So ultimately, correct, because you've been able to do enough with social media, whether you're looking for the Windham Bombers on any social media platform or the Windham Athletic Boosters, you've already won the $5,000. And now over the next few weeks, they're looking for more of that before awarding the million to a one particular school. So that encapsulates essentially the contest, yes?
2: Exactly that to a T. The more votes, the better. I know it's not strictly on votes. There's a lot of other criteria that goes into this. Obviously votes do matter, but it's not strictly on votes. Windham's a small community, and we have about 2,000 people in our community. We graduate about 25 kids per class, and a track, more so than any other thing, would be super beneficial to our, not only our kids, but our community.
1: And we talked about social media presence and votes. I mean, you guys painted the T-Mobile logo on your field, and you've done a lot of the other legwork that's going into this. We're talking with Jake I, the head football coach at Windham. All right, so you've been the football coach for a while. By the way, you're a Windham guy, right? I mean, you were, yeah, you play, grew up there, played there. Your sons have played for you there. What is it like to be in your spot as a coach at your alma mater? Because not a lot of guys get to do that.
2: It's an honor. It's a privilege. It's something I don't take for granted. I love my community. I love the kids. I love the people here. Like you mentioned, I did grow up here. And, I left for a brief time off to college and then, did some traveling, but ultimately back where my roots are, and excited. I'm excited for this opportunity for our kids. I know Dougal Hankins, our athletic director, and Elena have done a tremendous amount of work. I know Elena is at the forefront of this. She's really promoting our school, our community, and getting the word out there. So we're excited. I'm excited. The town is excited. The kids are super excited. You know, we're just hoping for a chance. It would be something spectacular, you know, for something positive to happen for our community.
1: Jake, I head football coach at Windham High School, alum and contributor in so many other ways. You guys made the decision this year to go to 8-man football, and you've already mentioned you're graduating about 25 kids a year, so on some level that makes sense. And congratulations on your first 8-man win on Friday, yes, over Southington Chalker, which is an adjacent district there, 54-38. But what goes into that decision when you finally say, okay, this coming year, we're going to go 8-man?
2: Well, again, enrollment numbers, you know, in years past, we've been playing much bigger schools, obviously. And this gives us an opportunity to be more competitive with schools that are similar in size, similar in enrollment. So we're excited about that. It gives our kids a chance to compete week in and week out. We're not playing schools that are graduating 150 kids a class. A lot went into that decision. And I think it's going to benefit our kids. It's going to keep our tradition alive. So we're excited about, you know, what this new era of football brings for our community and our kids.
1: Now, I've been to a lot of high school football games. I think a lot of our audience has as well. The 8-man scene, so I mentioned you. Chalker is there in Trumbull County. There's a sprinkling of schools across northern Ohio. I think Stryker is in your conference, right, which is way out halfway between Toledo and Fort Wayne. But I've never seen an 8-man game. I would assume it's not 5 linemen, 2 tight ends, and a quarterback, right? Like, what does it look like if I show up and go to an 8-man football game?
2: It's a fast paced game. It's obviously, I in my eyes, it's more of a spread style game. It's more of a speed game. You do have some teams that will line up with, you know, a 7-man front and a direct snap to the quarterback. However, we're not that team. We are more of a spread style team. We'll go with 3 linemen, you know, 2 split ends and 2 running backs. But it's different. It's the same concept. There's still a lot of aggressive football being played, but it's just more of a wide open feel.
1: How much has your playbook change switching to 8-man?
2: Well, it was more so the terminology than anything. We're still similar to what we've been in the past. I know in the past we were a wing T type team. It's the terminology that has changed for us. And that's been the adjustment for us is the terminology. And, the kids have done a great job.
1: Jake, I head football coach at Windham High School. You were a little humble about it earlier because you said you went to college and you did some traveling. You were drafted by 3 different Major League Baseball teams, and one of them was out of high school, and you passed on that, and then you went down to Ohio University for the Bobcats and pitched. You ended up going with the Brewers, a 6th-round pick in 1997, had a couple of seasons in the Pioneer League as a pitcher. What was that experience like, being a guy from Windham, Ohio? And I think Ogden, Utah is probably not that big of a place, but just going through a professional organization like that.
2: Many years ago, it was some of the greatest times of my life. I just want to give back to the community, give back to the kids. But yeah, at that time in my life, I grew up playing baseball. I was a big baseball guy. Obviously, I played football and basketball as well. But baseball was my love, and a lot of good memories there. A lot of travel. Yes, I'm a humble guy. I don't talk about it much, but Those are memories that I'll take with me for the rest of my life.
1: Jake Eye, head football coach at Windham High School. They're trying to win $1 million for their facility. We'll come back to that after I ask one more question here. So Windham, Portage County, Rootstown, Portage County, not that far away. Jessica Eye, MMA fighter, is from there. Are you? You got to be related, right?
2: Yeah. Okay. Yeah, I often joke that I taught her everything she knows.
1: And how are you? What is the relation with what? How are you related to her?
2: Her dad and my dad were brothers. She's my cousin.
1: Okay. Yeah. So, all right. Well, there you go. So you've got, I mean, you have this lineage of athleticism. All right. So Jake, you got the
2: she's
1: win over Chalk.
2: She's far tougher than I was.
1: Well, I think you got to be to do what she did. Tougher than any of us. Jake Eye, head football coach at Windham High School, new to the 8-man scene. They are now 1-1. Your next game next week is where?
2: It's at home Saturday at 1:00 against Stryker.
1: Okay. Oh, so Stryker, that team from way out west, has to come to you. All right. Well, good luck with that. And again, it is a promotion that Windham High School is involved in. Related to T-Mobile, go to the Windham Athletic Boosters social media sites and find out how you can become involved and vote and help support and give Windham a chance to win $1 million to go toward their football and track facility. So,
2: yes, thank you. It would be very special. Please go out and vote, and we appreciate all the support. It would mean a ton to our community and kids.
1: All right. Thank you very much. Jake Eye, the head coach at Windham, thanks for taking the time to join us, and good luck this season.
2: Thank you, sir. Appreciate it.
1: All right. Coming up, we will continue with Sunday Sports Line. Yes, the Guardians are still supposed to play, even though the radar looks a little bit sketchy. And the Browns have to cut down their roster by 6:00 tonight. I'm Dave Skozen. It's News Radio, WTAM 1100.
3: Bill Wills. Hope you have a great weekend. Hey, Monday on Cleveland's Morning News with Wills and Steiner. 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
1: Thanks again to Jake I. Wyndham High School for joining us, talking about their promotion. 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On the text line, 21095, where is Wyndham High School? So it is in Portage County. If you get on the turnpike and go east from anywhere around Cleveland, it is right before you get to Trumbull County, and you can't, I mean, you don't really know you're there because they graduate 25 kids a year from their high school, but it's on the right-hand side, the south side of the turnpike, right there on 303. 216-578-1100 if you would like to join the conversation. Tank in Florida held throughout that last segment, so let's go to him first. Welcome to Sunday Sportsline.
9: Hey, Dave, how are you?
1: Couldn't be better.
9: Okay. So last week I brought up the topic. I did some research. How many high school football teams come out for the anthem? Now, First Amendment law, you don't have to. You do not have to come on the field. Okay. Now, in the United States, 96% of high school football teams take part in the national anthem. That's okay. A big number, right? Don't you think?
1: That's a big number, yes.
9: Now, the reason they don't in college, basketball and stuff like that, is because of introducing players and all that. I looked that up. You were 100% right. There's too much other stuff going on. So, but high school football, that's a big number. Now, so Glenville chooses not to. That's fine. I mean, that's their business. And then this Glenfield, the theft thing happens. The theft thing, I don't know how that's going to fall out, but it's kind of tragic, you know what I mean? And they say it's 15 to 20 players involved. What's your point? What do you think?
1: Well, and we talked, thank you, Tank, for the call. So we did talk about this before the bottom of the hour, where, and it's been in the news. You'll hear it again here in a couple of minutes, I'm sure, on WTAM 1100, that there are several Glenville football players that they went on a trip to Columbus. They went down on Thursday to take on Olentangy Liberty, and they won Friday, but there are allegations that a number of them stole a bunch of merchandise from a store in Columbus. And so, to me, part of the conversation here is, when Deshaun Watson can't handle people booing him, okay, he's a very talented athlete. He's probably been told he's been a talented athlete, all those sorts of things. Like, I think it's a symptom of the society that we live in. And then the question is, how do you balance, okay, this happened and there's a bunch of them that went out, and if they did it, what are you doing with all these kids? Now, the texters are saying, I got a text from Mike at 21095. If 12 Eds or Iggy football players had done what the Glenville players did, which, again, I'm going with allegedly at this point, they would not only be tossed off the team, they'd be expelled immediately. Now, private schools, it's a little different. Another texter, the Glenville players must be thrown off the team. So that's a little bit of the sentiment. And I'm not apologizing for going and doing something with that. If that's what they end up doing, I'm fine. That doesn't make me think like, oh, that's a terrible thing. Why are you throwing all these kids off of the, you know, you got this team contending for another state championship. That's a really good life lesson. But the times have changed. These things that are happening are a symptom of the times. You know, so Tank, he did call in when I was hosting last weekend, and it was sort of an out of the blue topic. But Glenville had just played Massillon, and He talked about how during the national anthem at Paul Brown Tiger Stadium in Massillon, the Glenville players were not on the field. Okay, again, my answer at the time, and it would stay the same. Coach Ginn knows what he's doing. He's either trying to get extra motivation out of his guys, he's using that extra time in the locker room, whatever. Whatever the reasoning is, okay? But it is unfortunate if you've done that, and I don't know where the 96% of high school football teams being out there for the national anthem. I don't know if that's true or not, okay? But by making the decision not to, you do set yourself up for some optics that say, okay, we're not interested in that. We're not buying into America's the greatest country in the world or what, whether that's has anything to do with that decision or not. That's the reality of life. You've allowed that perception to be established. And then your kids go and allegedly steal a bunch of stuff from a store, like thousands of dollars worth of things. That's not good. It's not good setup. So it will be interesting to see how Glenville manages that. And

play. Springfield had won in overtime over Cincinnati Winton Woods the week before. Were they going to lose to Walsh? Maybe. It's a two-hour trip, 3 hours, whatever. You know, you can ask a lot of questions about that, but the line is the kids were sick. Last year it happened a lot. The most notable one was Barberton wouldn't play Medina Highland, ironically, for their homecoming game. And it was, we're injured, we're this, we're that. To me, yeah, there's kids that are sick and there's kids that are injured and whatever. What about giving that freshman an opportunity? What about giving the JV kids an opportunity to play at varsity? You might get the doors blown off. You might have that running clock. But now we're in this habit of, especially since the pandemic, we're just going to cancel. I think that's a lot of what's going on here. I'm Dave Skozen at Sunday Sports Line. A little heavy topic for a Sunday, maybe. We'll continue the conversation coming up. It's News Radio, WTAM 1100.

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5: The death toll continues to climb in Nepal. It's 12 o'clock. I'm Brian Nengel. First, meteorologist Anthony Copeland with 3 News Weather.
6: Light to moderate showers with us throughout the afternoon. Nothing too aggressive, no thunderstorms, but temperatures warming up only into the low to mid 80s. We clear out later on this evening with partly cloudy conditions. Temperatures only cooling off into the upper 60s. It's going to be a muggy start to your work and school week. By the afternoon, upper 80s with partly cloudy skies.
5: Right now, 72 at your severe weather station. Devastation along the Nepal-Tibet border over the weekend as officials continue their search for survivors of last week's deadly floods.
7: Officials say over 750 are dead and more than 3,000 missing across Nepal and Tibet. Homes and buildings completely buried under mud, neighborhoods flattened. The Nepal Valley completely inundated. Monsoons and heavy fog making recovery efforts even more difficult.
5: ABC's Britt Clennett is in Nepal. Here at home, students and staff at the Northeast Ohio Medical University in Portage County are preparing to go to Nepal to offer help. NeoMed's Dr. Bernhard Fossil says the school has a long-standing relationship with Nepal.
8: It's heartbreaking. I mean, we have global operations and education programs, as well as research that takes place exactly where the floods happened.
5: Haight tells our partners at 3 News their teams will help with medical needs, but also help in the recovery afterwards.
8: The real work really starts 6 to 8 weeks after. So the acute phase is over, and then you enter the reconstruction process. Healthcare facilities are gone. Water systems, water purification plants are gone.
5: Dr. Fossil says part of their focus will be to understand what those communities will need in order to be prepared for the next time something like this happens. The former boys' head basketball coach at Lake Ridge Academy, Michael Neville of Elyria, is facing up to 50 years in prison when he'll be sentenced in December on sex crimes involving children. The 47-year-old was arrested in September of last year. He pleaded guilty in court on Friday to several charges, including sexual exploitation of children, among others. A woman who posed as a nurse and as a physical therapist has been arrested.
9: Amanda Maynard Murphy is accused of working at the Parkview and Noms healthcare facilities in Perkins Township using another woman's credentials and another woman's Social Security number.

0: The first concern surfaced back in late 2023, and the indictment was handed down in early 2025, but Murphy fled before authorities could arrest her. Murphy was arrested Monday in Tennessee and extradited back to Erie County. She's got a pretrial hearing slated for Tuesday. I'm Lee Mowen.
1: Labor Day travelers are being told to expect high costs and heavy traffic. AAA says round-trip airfare will cost about $750 on average, up 2% from last year. Hotel bookings have gone up 9% in the U.S., 12% elsewhere. Labor Day is a week from Monday, and experts say the best time to head to your destination will be on Thursday morning. And Google Maps is now calling Lake Ontario Lake America. The Geographic Names Information System officially made the change after the president signed an executive order renaming the lake. Google says only U.S. users will see Lake America. Canadians will still see Lake Ontario. WTAM Sports, the Guardians have dropped two in a row now at home to Kansas City, falling Saturday 8-3. They're now 4.5 back of the White Sox in the Central, a game ahead of Baltimore for the final wild card spot. They'll wrap up the weekend series this afternoon with Parker Messick on the mound. First pitch, 1:40, and we'll have it for you right here. For the latest headlines at the top and bottom of the hour, set a preset on the free iHeartRadio app to WTAM 1100. I'm Brian Nengel.
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1: Guardians trying to avoid a sweep today against the Kansas City Royals, who have won 12 of their last 13 games. So they are hot, even though the Guardians had won 7 in a row coming into this series and had won those last 6 of those 7 on the road. You can kind of see what happened, but I think there's a discouraging element because the last couple days have just looked familiar. Like, it's all the things over the last 2 months that made us just go, ick. You know, when they were winning and playing lesser competition, which you still have to win the games, okay? There's plenty of times you play bad teams and just take 2 out of 3. Well, they swept, right? They ended up winning 8 out of 9 against 3 of the worst teams in baseball and 6 straight wins on the road. So you still have to go out and execute that. But now, okay, we go back to yesterday. And you know I'm David Fry guy, or maybe you don't know, but I am. So he goes down to Columbus, and what did he hit? 6 home runs and 34 at-bats. Then he comes back up here and gets 2 plate appearances in a week. So on yesterday, you start him because it's a lefty. So you're taking out Nathaniel Lowe, who is part of the remade offense and part of what has contributed to actually starting to score runs. And even though the bullpen's been bad or Gavin Williams has been bad or whatever the case is, the offense has started to generate things. So it gives you more chances to win, even though it didn't translate right away after the trade deadline. It took a while. So anyway, you have Lowe out of the game, and I thought, well, maybe since they didn't score the day before, you're giving him a day off his feet. Just give him a little mental break. Fry comes in and he walks and he doubles, and then you take him out of the game and put Lowe back in. That type of stuff doesn't make sense to me. Again, I've never been the American League Manager of the Year and Stephen Vogt has twice. I get it. But that's the sort of nonsense that, to me, buried this team over the first 4 months of the season. And took him out of first place and resulted in now just fighting to be a 500 team that's going to sneak in as a wild card, potentially. Because that's realistically what you're fighting for. So it feels like as soon as they stopped winning, well, now we went back to the nonsense. Just the what's going on. And the team feels that. You know, the 6th inning yesterday was rough. Griffin Foster goes out. He pitched pretty well. He only gives you 5 innings. He leaves the game with a tie. And part of that is because you scored your 2 runs in the 2nd inning and said, we're not going to score for a while. Because that's our guards. That's what they do. But then in the 6th inning, they should have only given up 1 run. Rocchio booted a ball. 2 of them, actually. Jose booted a ball. Like, if you put that inning back together with those guys making the plays on the ground balls, it's 1 run. It's 3-2. Then you're doing things differently with your bullpen. I know the final score was 8-3. You did get a run later, but that's different. You're in the game. You have a chance to say, okay, we won 7 in a row. We lost 1. And again, that's not Stephen Vogt's fault, that the left side of your infield just imploded in that inning. But your reaction to that is your fault. And now you're saying, well, I'm going to put Lowe back in. And I'm going to, like, they just, it just feels like there's a freak out a lot in the decisions that are made. And it gets worse when they play teams that are better and have better records, or in this case, what will happen in 2 or 3 weeks or whatever it is when the White Sox are here. I guess it's only 2.5 weeks away now. It's decisions where I really got to win this game. And you can sense it. I can sense it through the television. The other manager can sense it. Will Venable plays us. The White Sox manager. Aaron Boone, the Yankees manager, plays us. I'm going to throw a lefty out there and in the fifth inning and get him to turn over his whole lineup.
2: We have to match up.
1: And that's my fear, because anybody that follows baseball knows two games don't mean anything, which is why the first round of the playoffs is so bogus. If you happen to beat somebody two out of three, you advance. Okay. It does. It's nonsense. Five games is not a long enough series to determine who the best team is. It really should be 7-7. Actually, I don't mind playing down the wild card scenario. It stinks that one of the division winners gets thrown into that mix because of the odd numbers of divisions. All right, go ahead and just get me to four in each league. Give me to four teams. Then I want a best of nine, and I want to play every day. No days off. What was it when they did that in the World Series like 100 years ago for a few years? 2-4-3. Two at home, four on the road, three back at home. Best of nine. No days off. Now you're testing your whole rotation. You're playing it like the season, and you're going to find out who's really good. You got to win 15 games in 27 days to win the World Series. Now we're going to find out who the best team is, not the hottest team that can win a three-game and a five-game series, you know, whatever. But that notwithstanding, the vibe you feel from this Guardians team is they clutch up. And part of that is the youth. And I think in the past, they've been young, but not too young. So they've been able to overcome that and go win the division the last couple of years. But you got that. They really got to win today. You don't want to get swept by the Royals, no matter how hot they are. They're still the Royals. You do kind of need to win today. And that worries me for today, even with Parker Messick throwing. Because he's got to be perfect. Unless they do go out and throw up a five spot in the first three innings somewhere. They might, but might not. Yeah. 216-578-1100 or text us at 21095. Texting. It's somebody ask about. I've gotten a lot of texts since then. Let me see here. This was. You keep talking about rain. Where is that? Oh, just wondering why you keep talking about rain. They'll get the game in because I'm mowing lawns in Parma and it hasn't rained all. Yes, I understand that. The Guardians, though, tend to look at the radar. That irks me a little bit, too, because that's how you get those rain delays. They don't start the game for an hour and a half and it doesn't rain. They've done that. Now, I think they've pulled back on that somewhat. But for me, it's like, trust your eyes and your ears, and if it's just drizzling or misting or whatever, start. Now, they'll go back and point to, where was that? That was in Chicago, right? About a few weeks ago, where they played one inning, had the lead, and then it was a two-hour rain delay, so you wiped out your starters. I understand why the feeling is that way, that you'd rather just wait to be able to start the game clean. But that's all. There's stuff on the radar. That's why I keep talking about the rain. Also at 21095, I got somebody who wants Trevor Bauer. Do you think and they're calling him the Indian still. Can they sign Trevor Bauer? Really need him. He's available. Do you? I liked him. I think the volatility is an attribute. And sometimes it can shake up a clubhouse. But he's available and he pitched well in independent ball this year. He was in Mexico. That's right. We need to take a break. We're going to take a break. We're going to have one more segment. I'll get to more of your texts. And then it's Guardians game day starting at the bottom of the hour as we get closer and closer to when there should be a first pitch at 1:40. Let's try and avoid the sweep against the Royals. I'm Dave Skozin on News Radio WTAM 1100.

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15: Got Guardians game day coming up here at the bottom of the hour. Guardians and Royals at Progressive Field as Cleveland tries to avoid a sweep at the hands of the red-hot Kansas City Royals, who are still about 16 games under 500. 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Got a couple comments going back to the Glenville football players accused of stealing things on their road trip to Columbus at a retail store. And this is a big block of text here. This person says it breaks their heart to see Ted Ginn Sr.'s legacy being vomited all over by those players. That's a good take, but I think the reaction to this helps determine legacy to a degree. North Carolina beat TCU last night, or yesterday afternoon, whenever it was, week zero of college football, which is interesting. They're getting rid of it, but they're still going to have it. I don't know. It's just convoluted. I haven't read enough about it. But the headline is, no more week zero. So this was, I think of in my youth, Ohio State played Miami of Florida at the Meadowlands. And it was like the week before the season, the kickoff classic. It's all these sorts of games. And a lot of the commentary out there is, well, it's something that's quintessential college football because it's just an oddity. It doesn't make sense. I didn't even realize this. I called games for Akron in the Mid-American Conference. There was a MAC game yesterday. It was the first ever MAC game for Sacramento State. They came all the way out and played Eastern Michigan. And then they tweeted or X'd, and they put EWU instead of EMU in the social media post, the Sacramento State Athletic Department. Classic. It's sort of, you know, the MAC has done some interesting things. This is another one of those. You brought in UMass as a full member, and last year you had UMass and you still had Northern Illinois in the conference, so you had 13 teams. So you had an imbalanced schedule, and everybody has a bye week in football, and basketball was weird, and you had to start playing conference games in December to account for that. Well, then Northern Illinois leaves. They go to the Mountain West. So then you're, all right, we got 12. Here we go. Well, no, we're going to add Sacramento State for football only. So they did one of those weird things. They did, years ago, 25 years ago, Central Florida was in the MAC when they were just trying to become a program. Temple, for football only. Temple has done that. They've come and gone. They've done different things with different teams. And UMass is a football-only member. But the president of the University of Central Florida in the press conference called it the Midwestern Conference. I'll never forget that, as opposed to the Mid-American Conference, which is what it's called. So that kind of fits. Sacramento State comes in instead of Eastern Michigan. They say EWU. Classic move. Anyway, North Carolina played yesterday. Bill Belichick, they won. They beat TCU. Regarded as a pretty good program, right? They've been in the Big 12. They were in the playoff a few years ago. Belichick, to me, I know a lot of people here don't like him because of benching Bernie Kosar and using the term diminishing skills. And his demeanor here was nowhere near what it is now. It was just every press conference, he was just kind of talking in his boots and yeah, I know it was 30 years ago, but that's what it was. People didn't like him, even though he won a playoff game, and then they moved, and then everything fell apart. I'm rooting for Belichick because I don't like the narrative that Tom Brady is the reason they won all the Super Bowls in New England. And I'm not a New England fan. I mean, Boston sports is probably pretty low on my fandom ranking list, especially like the Red Sox. Just stop. Sweet Caroline, just shut up. Just stop. But Bill Belichick's a good coach. And to me, there is no Tom Brady without Bill Belichick. And the narrative is now, well, look, Brady went on to Tampa Bay and he won a Super Bowl there. And then Belichick was garbage when Brady left him. Well, yes, but anybody's garbage without the quarterback.
10: and they didn't have the right guy. And there probably was fatigue between him and Tom Brady because the whole do your job, blah, blah, you know, you got to have this structure. That wears people out. It does, mentally. Brady needed a break. Well, he was Tom Brady. He knew how to win. He knew how to be that leader. He had enough ability left. They had a good enough team around him, and he did it. He won in Tampa. Great. In front of a half-empty stadium. But to me, that doesn't mean Bill Belichick isn't the guy that won six Super Bowls. So, oddly, because of that, I'm rooting for him at North Carolina. Even though I kind of look at it and I'm like, why, Bill, why? What are you doing? But as a guy that came to Cleveland and won, after a teardown, by the way, remember coming off of Bud Carson, they ripped it, they were bad, and he built it back up and built it up the right way, and they won. I was happy to see that. Happy to see that they beat TCU. I'm Dave Skozen. It's been a great job so far today by Connor Sisnick. I'm sure it will continue to be for the next half hour as we work our way through Guardians game day. Guardians and Royals.
13: Oh, no. Going completely downhill from here.
10: No. It'll be great. It'll be fantastic. Thank you to everybody that contributed to this edition of Sportsline. We will have Guardians game day coming up on the other side of the break and get you ready for Cleveland and Kansas City at Progressive Field. 1:40 first pitch today. 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
11: 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Hey, Monday on Cleveland's Morning News with Wills and Steiner. 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
18: Good afternoon. I'm Brian Nengel. This is the 1230 Report. Your 3 News forecast: showers this afternoon with low 80s for highs. Rain will end tonight, mostly cloudy overnight, 70 for a low. Monday, partly sunny and 90. Right now it's 73 at your severe weather station. As the death toll rises in Nepal over the weekend, search efforts for survivors continue even as conditions make that work very difficult.
19: Heavy fog and monsoon downpours are hampering rescue efforts, at times temporarily grounding rescue helicopters. Aerial video showing the widespread destruction. Homes and buildings now buried under mud, with rivers swollen and riverbanks torn apart. And amid the devastation, some remarkable rescues. This 7-year-old girl pulled to safety from the rubble after rescuers heard her cry.
18: ABC's Lionel Moyes reporting. Meantime, students from the Northeast Ohio Medical University will be traveling to Nepal to help with first aid and rebuilding hospitals. The Portage County School has close ties to that country that date back to 2009. A couple dozen students from the Glenville High School football team are accused of stealing more than $4,500 worth of merchandise from the Dick's Sporting Goods store in Grove City last week. The team was in the Columbus suburb for a game Friday night against Olentangy Liberty. A representative says some of the items have been returned, and reports say coaches are participating with that investigation. 5 more measles cases confirmed in Wayne County. Health officials have said that another 29 cases are suspected or probable. Commissioner Dr. Nicholas Cascarelli says none of the patients had been vaccinated for the virus. I'm Brian Nengel. Listen for our next news at the top of the hour when you set a preset on the free iHeartRadio app to WTAM 1100.
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10: Counting you down to game number 137 this afternoon as the Guardians host the Kansas City Royals at 140 at Progressive Field. Hello, I'm Dave Skozen. Cleveland is 68-60. Back to 500. The Royals are 62-75. That's 13 games under. They trail the White Sox by 11 in the American League Central, and they trail the Guardians by 6.5 for the third and final wild card spot. Yesterday, Angel Martinez, 2-run home run, 2-0 lead, inning number 2 for the Guardians, and then they didn't score for a long time after that. Foster Griffin pitched 5, but he gave up a two-run double by Isaac Collins in the fifth inning. And then in the sixth, three different relievers combined to give up four runs. The defense on the infield was atrocious, and it spiraled from there, and the Royals end up winning it by a final score of 8-3. The Guardians had won three series in a row, and now dropping Friday night and yesterday, they will lose this series against the Royals. Cleveland is now 4.5 behind the White Sox in the American League Central. They're four games ahead of third-place Minnesota. In the third wild card position, Guardians still have a one-game lead over Baltimore, 1.5 over the Blue Jays, 2 over Texas. They trail the Yankees by 9 and the Red Sox by 6 in the overall picture of the wild card race. That's a synopsis on where things stand. Time for talking baseball, and for this we bring in the one and only Scott Davidson. So we have all these ebbs and flows, Scott, to the major league season. You'd won 7 in a row. Things were looking good. Now they get back home and they drop 2 in a row, and they look like the team that was just awful for a month and a half before that 7-game win streak. Explain to us, though, why we should not panic.
1: Because you just ran into a buzzsaw. I mean, it's so funny that Kansas City has the worst record in the division, but is the hottest team in baseball. And they've won 12 of their last 13. So the first game back, it's one of the systems I look at when I handicap, is a team coming home off a long road trip is a good bet again. So I wasn't surprised in game one of this series. Yesterday, I really thought they'd bounce back, but the offense just was asleep. And I do expect them to win today. I like them with Messick on the mound. But you know what? When you run into a buzzsaw, and this is a crazy game of streaks, things like this happen. And that's why I wouldn't panic.
10: So in other words, one of my notes here is to ask you, have they reverted to form over the last couple of days? But I think you almost answered that by saying no.
1: I would say no. I would say no, because here's the thing, Dave. Form isn't formed in two games. Form is formed over longer stretches, especially in baseball where it's a marathon and not a sprint. And so I'm not going to say they resorted to form in a two-game stretch where they were playing a team that just can't lose right now. So I need to see more, and I'm going to look at the overall body of work, the whole road trip and these two games. And if they come out and win today, you know, then all of a sudden things will be rosy again. But, you know, it's just one of those things. Baseball is like this.
10: Scott Davidson, our guest on Talkin' Baseball. You've already alluded to your gambling knowledge and expertise. How much do the odds of the Guardians make the playoffs swing on a daily basis?
1: Yeah, you know, there's not a lot of books that put those playoff bets up this late in the year until it gets to like the last week or two, but the odds to win the division have swung, and, you know, they swing on a daily basis. I mean, right now I'm looking at a set of those, and the White Sox are a 5-1 favorite to win the division, which seems crazy to me because there's still plenty of baseball left. The Guardians are the second choice at a 4-1 underdog, and no one else is even in the picture. Minnesota 65-1, Detroit, then Kansas City, go buy a lotto ticket to one. You know, so it's these two teams, and it's a big spread there, but things can change so fast. You know, here's the thing. The White Sox have really amazed me because they have not gone on a real long losing streak. If they somehow put a 5-in-a-row tanker in the tank somehow in the last 4 weeks here, and the Guardians are even playing, you know, all of a sudden this creeps back to a battle, and there's still a series between these two teams left. So it does move, to answer your question. That was a long answer, on a daily basis, but as far as the playoffs go, those aren't up all the time.
10: Long answer, but a thorough and great answer. Scott Davidson is our guest on Talkin' Baseball here on Union Home Mortgage Guardians Game Day. Jose Ramirez, of course, was Jose without the batting average before he got injured. The hammock bone injury, he's out for 5 weeks, and since he's come back, he's base hit guy. He had the 3-double game in Anaheim earlier in the week. Prop betting, though, with him, is it hard to do anything with him right now because he's not himself?
1: Of course. You know, inconsistency makes gambling tough. But again, there may be spots. Again, when I look at prop bets, again, they're all matchups oriented. You know, you can look at Jose against certain pitchers and have real good confidence in him to succeed. Now that he's at least hitting the ball to all fields and seeming to come back to form, I'd be less concerned than I was 2 weeks ago.
10: How has this team and the capability on offense and what the numbers say in the wagering world change since they changed everything at the trade deadline?
1: Well, again, that's on a day-to-day basis, Dave. I mean, things with betting on baseball, and I'm assuming you're talking on betting the games themselves, they're all matchup-based, and they're all based on the starting pitching. I mean, the reason the Guardians, who couldn't score very much in their two games here against the Royals, well, in fact, didn't win either of them, are a $1.80 favorite. And for those of you that don't understand that, they're nearly a 2-1 favorite to win this game today. And that all comes down to Parker Messick against Seth Lugo. That's how the lines are made. I mean, and the thing is, that's why a lot of times when I'm making a pick on the Guardians game before the game starts, and we have those selections every day up there with Rose, between Rosie's interview, I sometimes play five innings bets, because that takes the bullpen out of your equation when you're handicapping. And I'll give you a good example. Yesterday, the pick I made, and I don't always play a Guardians game, but I liked them yesterday in the first five innings. Well, it looked like I had a winner when they were up 2-0 in the top of the fifth and Kansas City had one hit, but they scored two runs. The Guardians failed to score in the bottom of the fifth. The game was tied at 2. My bet was a push. In other words, you know, I got a refund because the game was tied. The Guardians lost the game. So there's a great example of when you want to isolate, you know, a pitcher and make sure that you're not betting on the bullpen or lack thereof in some situations. First five innings bets can be lucrative, and that's how these lines are set up.
10: Scott Davidson, our guest on Talking Baseball for the Guardians and Royals this afternoon at Progressive Field. You've mentioned Parker Messick a couple of times. He started the season 6-1. He, what does that make him, 4-7 since? But he's really the guy that doesn't seem to get the run support over the last couple of months. But what about Parker Messick looks good to you right now?
1: He's wearing his Tanner Bibee disguise. The last few weeks, he pitches well and they don't score. You know, listen, the guy has struck out 155 batters in 156 innings. He has become a true frontline starter. These are the kind of games today, and this is why I like him, where a true frontline starter steps up, mows him down, gets you out of here winning one game, because you can't afford to get swept at home where we're at any time, but especially down the stretch here against a team like the Royals, who I know have a bad record but are hot. So he's just, you know, he's dominant. He's I think he's going to pitch great today, and I think they're going to win today.
10: He's now 10-8. Could he still be Rookie of the Year, even with that record that doesn't look great anymore?
1: Well, it's possible. I mean, you know, there's some tough competition out there. Is he in the talk? Yes. Will he win it? I would say he's a long shot. I don't have the odds in front of me, but sure, he could. I mean, he's certainly going to be considered, but if I had to predict, I would say he probably won't get there.
10: Does it hurt him that Chase DeLauder's on this team? Like, are they splitting votes?
1: Well, that's possible. It's possible. And, you know, I don't think people look at it, well, I can only vote for one Guardians player. I mean, so, you know, I think it would hurt if Chase DeLauder was on any team. You know, they're both excellent, and they're both great rookies. So I don't think being on the same team is what hurts him.
10: Scott Davidson, Talking Baseball before the Guardians and Royals. Thank you, as always, for your time and your insight, and I'm sure we'll catch up with you again sometime soon.
1: Thanks for having me, Dave. Have a good day.
10: All right, coming up, we will have our Are You Kidding Me play of the game from Nissan of North Olmsted. This is Union Home Mortgage Guardians Game Day on WTAM 1100 and 106.9 FM.
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0: As a result, more seniors died in Ohio than any other state in the Midwest, and they passed away all alone, leaving Ohio families devastated, including Linda Caudill's family.
5: I had to put my mother in a nursing home because she had fallen. A few weeks after that is when Amy Acton shut down the state. My mother didn't understand it. It traumatized her. She didn't know why her family couldn't come visit her. 2 months later, she died. Amy Acton is to blame for this. What happened to my mother happened to a lot of seniors. It happened to a lot of families. Many people died as a result of this, and it shouldn't have happened. I will never forgive Amy Acton for what she did to my family. Ohio can't afford liberal Amy Acton.
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8: Drilled right center field. That one back on its way. And the Cubs jump in front 1-0. His first career hit against Andrew Evan. In the boot, that's hammered right field, and it's fair. It's gone, and it is fair and gone. Home run, Pete Crow-Armstrong, his second of the day. And the Cubs enjoying a 6-2 lead on BCA's 35th. That is drilled left center field. That's back, and it is gone. His third of the day, Pete Crow-Armstrong. He is something else. That is an MVP type season he's putting up.
10: Pete Crow-Armstrong with our Are You Kidding Me? Play of the game. Three home runs yesterday. The Cubs beat the Reds 17-5. One of those days at Wrigley Field, as Armstrong ended up with six total RBI. He was 4 of 6 on the day. He's a guy that, let me tell you, it's because of the Cubs thing and the World Series and the whatever. You want to hate him, but let me tell you, when he got interviewed during the All-Star game playing, I actually thought, this is a good guy. This is a guy I like. Pains me to say it. I don't even like hating the Cubs, but you do hate the Cubs. Anyway, PCA with three homers yesterday and a 12-run victory for the Cubs. That's our Are You Kidding Me? Play of the game. Coming up next, we will have our winners and losers presented by Pella Windows and Doors. I'm Dave Scoz, and Guardians and Royals coming up. 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
10: Your winner is actually Juan Soto. He had 31 days on the disabled list with a, the injured list, with a strained calf. Shows how old I am, I guess, right? And then he had the go-ahead RBI in the fifth inning yesterday in his first game back, a 6-2 win over the Astros. And his manager did a filibuster so he could recover from getting a ball fouled off of his leg and not have a reoccurring injury. So Juan Soto is a winner, even though he's with a bad organization with a bad record this year, because he's got a 15-year contract for $756 million. And he had the go-ahead RBI single yesterday. Our loser is Ron Wotus. Who is that? He's a senior advisor to the president of baseball operations for the San Francisco Giants. He got ejected from the first game of their day-night doubleheader against the Diamondbacks yesterday before the game started. Why? Because he came down on the field and he was arguing with the umpires about ejections on Friday night when they threw Tony Vitello, the manager, and pitcher Logan Webb out of the game. So Ron Wotus arguing with umpires as a senior advisor to the president of baseball operations for the Giants and getting thrown out before the game. That is our loser of the day. The Guardians and the Royals coming up in less than an hour. If they actually start on time, those are Winners and Losers presented by Pella Windows and Doors. Coming up next, we'll have our trip around the diamond presented by Howard's Jewelers. 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
10: 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A scheduled 1:40 first pitch. We'll see if that holds up. Triple A action. Columbus is taking on the Pittsburgh Pirates affiliate, the Indianapolis Indians, this afternoon at 1:35. There is one game underway in Major League Baseball. That was a noon game on Peacock. Miami is at Washington, and they have no score there. The Guardians game is listed as delayed, so we'll see how that goes, and we'll hear from Jim Rosenhaus coming up at 1:05 on the Guardians Network pregame show. Elsewhere today, Red Sox Yankees at Yankee Stadium. That gets underway at 1:35. Of course, those are the two teams that are ahead of Cleveland in the wild card standings. Yankees plus 9 and the Red Sox plus 6 on the Guardians. Colorado is at Atlanta. That gets underway at 1:35. The Blue Jays, one of the teams in close pursuit behind Cleveland. They're a game and a half back. They're hosting Seattle, who is two games back. The Tigers are at home against the Dodgers. Detroit

0: And that game is on NBC. That's a 3:10 first pitch there. Baltimore is one game behind the Guardians in the American League wild card race, and they are visiting the Athletics in Sacramento. Man, the A's, they look pretty good for a couple of months. They're 30 games under 500. They ended up firing their general manager about a month ago. That's a 4:05 first pitch. Let me tell you, Sacramento's hot. It's not Vegas hot, but it's hot in the summertime, and they're going to play at 1:05 Pacific time out there. And then the Phillies are visiting the Angels. That game gets underway at 4:07. And so there's another NBC game, the Sunday night baseball game, as the Cubs once again are hosting the Reds. That's at 7:20 with the first pitch there. And we just told you about how the Cubs beat the Reds yesterday by a final score of 17-5. Once again, at Progressive Field, it was supposed to be a 1:40 first pitch. The Guardians hosting the Kansas City Royals and hoping to avoid a sweep. Parker Messick on the mound for Cleveland against the Royals. Seth Lugo will tell you about more about them on the other side of the news that is coming up here in a moment. But that game is not going to start at 1:40. We'll take you through the lineups coming up next and then get you to the Guardians Network pregame show. So that's a look at Around the Diamond presented by Howard's Jewelry Center. So much more than a jewelry store. 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
2: Good afternoon. I'm Brian Nengel. This is the 1 o'clock report. Your 3 News forecast: showers this afternoon, highs near 80. Rain ends tonight, mostly cloudy, down to 70. Monday, partly sunny and up to 90. 73 at your severe weather station. Approximately 85 Americans are unaccounted for following heavy flooding in Nepal. State Department says 9 Americans have been safely evacuated. It comes as the death toll from the catastrophic flooding has jumped over 750. Labor Day travelers should expect high costs and heavy traffic. AAA says round-trip airfare will cost about $750 on average, up 2% from last year. Hotel bookings have also gone up 9% in the U.S., 12% elsewhere. Several Glenville High School football players are accused of stealing merchandise from Dick's Sporting Goods store in Grove City Thursday, one night before the team beat Olentangy Liberty in the Columbus suburb. Reports say Glenville coaches have cooperated and several items have been returned. No word of any charges. Leaders of the Seneca Nation now calling for President Trump to rescind his executive order renaming Lake Ontario as Lake America. Tribal President Jay Conrad Seneca says the name change violates the terms of a 1794 treaty between Native Americans and the U.S. government. I'm Brian Nengel. 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
11: Guardians hosting the Royals this afternoon. Seth Lugo goes for Kansas City. 6-7, 4.61 ERA. He's 3-1 since the All-Star break against Parker Messick. 10-8, 2.50. Remember, he was 6-1. A little sluggish on the win-loss side since then, but he did beat the Angels on Monday. But the Royals starting lineup, Carter Jensen catching, leading off. Bobby Witt Jr. at short bat second. Jack Caniglione in right. Salvador Perez, the DH. Vinny Pasquantino at first, hitting seventh. Then Nick Lofton, John Rave, Tyler Tolbert, and Kyle Isbell in the Royals lineup. Stephen Kwan leads off for Cleveland, playing in center field today. DeLauder in right, Jose's the DH, Adele in left, Nathaniel Lowe at first, Bazana at second, Angel Hano is the third baseman, Austin Hedges is the catcher, and Brian Rocchio is the shortstop. That's your Serta Pro Painters lineup and pitching matchups. For Connor Sisnick, I'm Dave Skozen. It's been the Union Home Mortgage Guardians Game Day on WTAM 1100 and 106.9 FM.
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1: All right, rain delay radio, although it's not really raining that much, if at all. And we have been told that the Guardians and Royals should be getting underway at 2:10, which you may have just heard a moment ago, as a matter of fact. Hi, I am Dave Skozen, and I have somebody actually saying my name at this point, and Connor Sisnick is our producer. We'll be with you until the top of the hour, and then on the other side of the news, we'll get back to Tom Hamilton and Jim Rosenhaus at Progressive Field. The Guardians, of course, trying to avoid a sweep at the hands of the Royals after they had won 7 in a row, and now they have lost 2 in a row, and now they're back to 4.5 games out of first place. There was a lot that was covered. I've had Sportsline. We started at 10 a.m. We had Guardians Union Home Mortgage Guardians game day for a half hour before the half hour that you just heard with Jim Rosenhaus and Tom Hamilton. So I was going back as we were getting ready to come back on the air and looking through some of the text messages at 21095. We'll also take your calls at 216-578-1100, or the simplest way might be to hit the talk back button if you were listening on the iHeartRadio app. But I had somebody that texted in and said, you're right, 7-7. And my mind went to alcohol. But I had to go back and think, what was that a reference to? I think it was Parker Messick was 6-1, and since then is now 4-7. This texter happened to type 7-7. I think that's where that came from. But it did make me think of alcohol. Now, Connor, I believe you're not 40.
2: No, I am not.
1: Are you 30?
2: I am 33.
1: Yeah, okay. So you're younger. I got 15 years on you. Okay.
2: Okay. Yeah.
1: Do you know what a 7-7 is?
2: I've heard of it, and it is slipping my mind, but I do know.
1: What's a drink? I mean, yes. I don't even know if I really know. Well, okay. So, let me tell you what this made me think of. I'm Jack and Coke guy, like at a wedding or whatever. Like that's kind of my go-to.
2: Okay.
1: That's just my thing. And I can handle tequila, although, I mean, really, my pace of drinking has slowed down infinitely since I've, you know.
2: Oh, I'm not much of a drinker myself, right. Couple in and I'm feeling it.
1: This was a while ago, but a former coworker of mine got married. And he got married at, I should look this up to see what it is. It's the big glass cube building near University Circle. So if you go out Mayfield Road and you go past UH and then Mayfield splits off to the right to go under the railroad bridge to go to Little Italy, it's on that corner, on that triangle. It's like an oddly shaped, tilted kind of building. So he had his wedding in there, or at least the reception, and it's cool. It's like a museum, and it's a very trendy place. And you know, it was a great venue. But I was there, and I told one of my other coworkers at the time, I'm like, I'm going to order a 7-7. And he laughed, and so I went up, and I just thought I'd ask for that. And the bartender looked at me like, what is that? Well, I really didn't have an answer, because I just knew it was one of those, like, you can get a White Russian, or you can get a, like, I don't know what any of those things are. It just seemed like, I'm all dressed up. I'm here with the wife. I'm going to order a 7-7. So they didn't have it. Whatever it was, I think it's 7-Up. And isn't there like a Seagram 7? Isn't that where that comes from? Let's see. I guess I have a computer in front of me.
2: Yeah, I'm looking at it right now. Thanks to Wikipedia, a 7-7 is a highball cocktail mixed alcohol drink containing Seagram 7 Crown, which is a blended whiskey, and 7-Up.
1: See, so that would have been great. But they didn't have, I mean, maybe they had Sprite instead of 7-Up or Sierra Mist or whatever, but yeah, maybe they didn't have the Seagram 7 Crown. So I couldn't get the 7-7. So Connor, have you ordered like a legit drink before by name like that? Like a, not just, hey, give me a beer or give me a shot of this. Have you ever ordered, since you're in the younger demographic, do you guys do that? Do you go order a drink?
2: All right, so I am not the person to ask about this, because I was always the odd man out and I didn't really go out too much.
1: Okay.
2: But The few times I have, whether it was weddings or out to the bar with a few friends, I'm normally, I'd normally either go for a beer or I'll do a rum and coke or something like that. If I'm picking up something for a lady friend of mine, then whatever she's asking for, then yeah, I'll ask for it by name.
1: Okay, so what is the lady friend, any of them, since there may be more?
2: Oh, gosh. Well.
1: You're not, okay.
2: No, give me a second here. I am thinking like a tequila sunrise was normally a go-to for them.
1: All right.
2: And if you go up to a bar 9 times out of 10, whoever you're talking to, they would know how to make that. I have not once, whenever I have asked for one, they have not looked at me like I'm growing a tail out of my face. Like, what are you talking about?
1: So they don't, okay.
2: Yeah, so like, whenever I've asked for something like that, they normally, it's like, yeah, sure, no problem. Give me money,
1: they know
2: I can make it.
1: They know what it is. Yeah. Long Island iced tea.
2: Yep, that's
1: there's
2: also
1: another it's a flavorful
2: one.
1: Drink, lots of alcohol. You don't know you're getting drunk. That's what, okay.
2: Not a bit of tea in it.
1: No, 21095 on the text line. Chuck says, Connor sounds like he's 17. And so that's a compliment. Accept that as a compliment, Connor, because when I was 17, I sounded like this. Yeah, when I was 17, I sounded like this. And then people were like, oh, you're a lot younger than I thought you were. So that's good, I think, if you're the other way around. And Chuck also says it's a museum of contemporary art. Is the building down there that's the kind of the off-center cube, glass cube. 216-578-1100. The Guardians, this came out earlier this week with Paul Hoynes writing about it on Cleveland.com. The Guardians are saying that they are likely going to stick with a 5-man rotation in September, even after the rosters expand, which is coming up. That's your September call-ups, right? You're going to have 28 people on the roster at any given time. Last year, of course, they had a 6-man rotation, but the take is that it lended itself to having 6 pitchers because of the way that the schedule was stacked. This year, it's not so much. That's according to the story from Paul Hoynes, so I guess we can make our assessment here on our own. It seems like the easy choice here is if you needed a 6th pitcher, you would think it's Slade Ciccone, but I'm not sure where he is on the injury front. Remember, the injury with him was fatigue. So I don't know that he's... Connor, do you know this? I'm putting you on the spot. As I'm talking myself through rain delay radio, the Guardians and Royals are now supposed to start at 2:10 p.m. Is Slade Ciccone, he is not active at this point.
2: Slade Ciccone, I do not
1: believe that he is. Because they haven't been making a lot of roster changes lately. Just scanning down through the pitchers, no, he is not. But the injury was fatigue because he was on that pattern of every 5 days, every 6 days, and then all of a sudden they went out and pitched him 2 or 3 innings one day and then did it again 2 days later. So Slade Ciccone, what I would wonder is if you needed another pitcher, to me, Slade's the guy. Is he no longer fatigued? Can he come back? But the other amazing stat in the Paul Hoynes article is that all of the Guardians pitchers, the original starting 5, could end up with 30 starts this year. I don't know how that's true with Ciccone. If he's been off and you have Foster Griffin in, I don't know that that makes sense, that math adds up. But really what they've done with the rotation this year has been pretty remarkable. But I think that's a good sign. All right, Guardians schedule, which I keep getting away from the schedule somehow. After this, the Blue Jays are here, and then the Tigers are here, and then there's the day-night doubleheader in the Tiger series. So that's 4 games. So I would think you're going to want an extra guy there, because then you turn around and go to Baltimore right after that. So the holes in the schedule in September, there's after this week, Thursday the 10th they're off, and Thursday the 17th they're off. And then Monday, the 21st. So if you start to go through and you balance, there's still stretches where they have 6 guys in 6 days. I don't know. Maybe I'm overthinking. Well, they're also off tomorrow. So I guess that sets you up for the weekend with the Tigers. 216-578-1100 if you would care to be part of whatever this nonsensical conversation is turning into, mixing starting pitchers and alcohol, which is not always a great combination. I do have someone saying Slade is rehabbing in Columbus. Thank you very much. Another texter at 21095, two drinks, John Daly and Arnold Palmer. Well, Arnold Palmer isn't alcohol. That's just lemonade and iced tea. Connor, tell me you've had an Arnold Palmer.
2: Oh, yes. I grew up with an Arnold Palmer.
1: You grew up with the Arnold Palmer.
2: Yeah, it was by the time like I had access to my own money. So like 15, 16, 17, I had a job and I can buy whatever I want. I could always guarantee that when I would go to the gas station or to the drugstore that in their refrigerated section, there is an Arizona Arnold Palmer tea.
1: Okay. John Daly, by the way, is an Arnold Palmer with vodka in it. I think I might have actually known that. And then it's referencing, you know, he had a battle with alcoholism, so perhaps that's in poor taste. But thanks to our texter for bringing that up. I don't know, vodka. Yeah, I could do that. I could do it, John. An Arnold Palmer with vodka in it. I'd give that a shot. I've been a banquet bartender for... This is another texter at 21095. I've been a banquet bartender for years as my side job. A good banquet bartender knows what that means, a 7-7. It would be, there's an extra word in there. You get either Canadian Club or Seagram 7, but they really know it means whiskey and a white soda. That dude stank, whoever didn't know the 7-7. That's interesting. Yeah, and that makes sense. It's whiskey and Sprite or 7-Up or whatever it is. Again, that's more feedback at 21095. All right, so the Guardians today have a lineup out there which looks like you're trying to win. And I know that it's a little bit terrible to say on some level, but there have been times that I think we've looked and said, are they really... Is this really what we're trying to do? We had to go over it really quickly. I'm sure if you heard Jim Rosenhaus, they went over the lineup. Tom Hamilton probably did too. We're waiting because they're going to start at 2:10, so we got you at the top of the hour. But Kwan in center, DeLauder back in the field a little more regularly now and right. That's good. Jose DHing, Adele in left, Lowe at first, and then Bazana 6th, and then Hanau 7th. Hedges and Rocchio. That's one of those lineups, and I think it's a rare instance where I look at that and say, I don't think there's any... I think those are all of your best options on the given day. Rocchio's your best option at short, unless it's Hanau. I do credit Stephen Vogt as much as we've complained about him, and many of you have expressed frustration with the decisions that are made, whether it's a lineup or pinch hitting or whatever. He has found a way to keep Angel Hanau in the lineup, even as his average has gone down to 268 because he's human and he wasn't going to bat 400.
2: What's your name? All year. Calling from?
1: But Hanau,
2: what's your name?
1: Is in the lineup. Rocchio's in the lineup. They have Nathaniel Lowe back in the lineup. I like it. And we'll see if it actually produces any runs coming up here in today's game, which, again, is supposed to get started at 2:10. Seth Lugo, by the way, 36 years old, pitching for the Royals. And I do believe we have someone who has called in at 216-578-1100. Connor, is that accurate?
2: Yes, it is. Yes. We have a Don in Newark, Ohio, if you are ready.
1: Don in Newark. Welcome to Rain Delay Radio before the Guardians and Royals today.
3: Thank you. First time caller.
1: Oh, well, welcome.
3: Getting back to these 7-7s, this is what I drink all the time. I have for years. I call it a 14. I say, give me a 14. They say, what's a 14? I say, what's 13-1? They'll say 14. What's 12-2? What's 10-4? What's 9 and 5? What's 8 and 6? What comes after 8 and 6? 7, 7.
1: Well, 7 and 7, yes. Yes.
3: Yeah, okay.
1: Well, that's very creative. So do they get it?
3: Okay. I call it a 14. I have for years. And it is 6 and 7 and 7 ups, what it is.
1: And do most bartenders know it?
3: Sometimes. It depends. I've had them, some of them know it. Oh, yeah, I know what that is. And I've had other ones say, what's that? And that's when I go through this 13 and 1, 12 and 2, 10 and 4, and get down to an 8 and 6. And I say, what's the next thing? Oh, 7, 7. Yeah, they know what a 7, 7 is.
1: Oh, but they don't know what the, okay, that's what I was asking. But most of your bartenders actually know what a 7 and 7. Yeah, I'm not going to know what a 14 is until you explained it to me. So, no, but that's creative.
3: Okay.
1: Yeah. Well, very good. Thanks. Thank you for calling from Newark, Ohio, out there on the Longaberger Basket Building, which I don't think is in use anymore down there in Newark. 216-578-1100 if you'd like to join what's remaining of our rain delay radio conversation. Again, we'll take you to the top of the hour. And the Guardians and Royals should start around 210. Texter says, why are we getting excited about whether or not we have an easy schedule? We just won 7 games against the worst teams in the league. We can't score with runners on base, and we have a horrible bullpen. I'm translating because I'm guessing this is a speech to text, which I'm very guilty of doing when I'm driving different places. But there's a lot of words in here that I think I know. Like, for example, instead of saying bullpen, it says open. We have a horrible open. Anyway, won 7 in a row against bad teams. We have an easy schedule. Can't score with runners on base. Horrible bullpen. If we make the postseason, we're going to be eliminated immediately. What's the point of hoping they make the postseason? This is not a deep into the playoffs team. Now, I beg to differ because of the playoff structure. The 3 games, the Guardians beat the Dodgers 2 out of 3 this year. The Guardians swept a red-hot Marlins team when they played them. The Guardians could beat anybody. They took 2 out of 3 from the Yankees this year. You can take 2 out of 3 from anyone. Now you're in the second round. And again, the way this sets up, let's say the Guardians are the wild card. You're going to play the winner of, well, no, you are the winner. So if you're the wild card, you're playing the winner of the West in all likelihood, which right now is the Astros, and they're a 500 team. They have the same record as the Guardians do. I don't like that matchup with the Astros because the Guardians don't play well against them, but you could still beat them 2 out of 3. Then you don't play the Rays, who are the 1 seed. Then you play the 2 seed, which in all likelihood is going to be the White Sox. And I know you're all going to say, oh, they could still win the division. Yeah, but you're 4.5 out with a month to go. And that's a best of 5. And they can win 3 out of 5 against the White Sox. They most certainly can. Now, you get to the ALCS, it's a different story. But what does it look like after either the Yankees or Red Sox have beat up on each other? And then have intertwined with Tampa Bay in a 5-game series. I'm not impressed with it. I think I'm rooting for the Yankees. I think that's the team I fear the least. Is that weird?

0: back this year. Like, they're just... it's pick your poison. But if you got the Yankees again in the ALCS, I think anything can happen there. I'm Dave Skozen. Connor Sisnick has been our producer today. No matter what happens, even if it starts raining again, we're done, but there'll be plenty of things to entertain you during any subsequent rain delay. Should have the Guardians and Royals starting at 2:10 at Progressive Field, so enjoy. We'll get you the news right here, and then after that, back to Jim Rosenhaus, Tom Hamilton over in the broadcast booth. It's been a pleasure on Rain Delay Radio, News Radio, WTAM 1100.
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2: Intense rescue operations are underway in Nepal, where about 85 Americans are among the thousands still missing following catastrophic flooding. State Department spokesman Tommy Pigott gave the update on ABC's This Week this morning.
3: As of 6 a.m. this morning, I can say we now have 85 Americans approximately that are unaccounted for. We've also now seen 9 Americans be safely evacuated. We are currently unaware of any U.S. citizen deaths at this time.
2: Local officials say the death toll is nearing 800 as authorities warned of further flooding today across the region. Heavy rainfall triggered last week's collapse of a glacier near the Chinese border, sending a wall of water surging through the mountainous terrain. Crews are searching for possible survivors and victims in towns and villages buried under mudslides. Police in Chicago are investigating a mass shooting that left one person dead and 9 others injured on the city's south side. Authorities say it happened as officers were trying to disperse a large crowd late last night in the Washington Park neighborhood. At least 10 people were hit by gunfire, and a 35-year-old man was pronounced dead at the scene. 6 of the victims were listed in good condition after being rushed to area hospitals. No Chicago police officers were hit, and no suspects are in custody. Wildfires continue to grow near California's Big Sur. Evacuations have been ordered south of Monterey, where the fast-moving Plaskett Fire has spread to 8,000 acres and is threatening homes in the wooded area. The fire is still 0% contained, and crews have been building containment lines near the coastal Highway 1 and near the U.S. Army garrison, Fort Hunter Liggett. Also burning in the area is the Timber Fire, which began earlier this month along Big Sur and has so far consumed over 23,000 acres. Spider-Man Brand New Day is dominating the weekend box office once again. The fourth installment in the Tom Holland-led franchise brought in $5.5 million on Friday and is expected to make $21 million in its 5th week of release. I'm Lisa Carton.
1: Now, here's what's happening across the state.
4: The body of a 35-year-old man has been recovered from the Ohio River. The Hamilton County Sheriff's Office says the man went missing overnight Friday and was pulled out of the water early Saturday. Rescuers say the man dove underwater to try to retrieve a remote control boat that had sunk. 5 more measles cases confirmed in Wayne County. Health officials said Saturday another 29 cases are suspected or probable. Commissioner Dr. Nicholas Cascarelli says none of the patients had been vaccinated for the virus. A couple dozen students from the Glenville High School football team are accused of stealing more than $4,500 worth of merchandise from the Dick's Sporting Goods store in Grove City last week. The team from Cleveland was in the Columbus suburb for a game Friday night against Olentangy Liberty. I'm Brian Engel.
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5: In the Elk and Out Traffic Center, if you were injured because of medical malpractice, call 1-800-ELK-OHIO. If you're out and about on this Sunday afternoon, it's a 19-minute drive on 71 southbound from downtown to Brunswick. If you're traveling on I-90 eastbound from Avon Lake into downtown, it will take you just 17 minutes, not seeing any delays in that stretch. Aaron V, WTAM traffic on 1100 AM and 106.9 FM.
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6: You're going to need rain gear throughout the afternoon. Light showers will be with us through much of the afternoon into the early evening. Temperatures peaking somewhere in the low to mid 80s with a variable wind anywhere between 5 to 10 miles an hour. For this evening, approaching sunset, partly cloudy to mainly cloudy conditions. Temperatures only cooling off into the upper 60s around daybreak Monday. A hot and humid start. Temperatures warming up into the upper 80s, nearing 90 for your Monday afternoon. From the 3 News Weather Center, I'm meteorologist Anthony Copeland.
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17: This is Bill Wills. Hope you have a great weekend. Hey, Monday on Cleveland's Morning News with Wills and Snyder. We'll set you up with some Mr. Hero at 7:45. 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

0: And this is Our American Stories, the show where America is the star and the American people. Up next, a story out of coal country about a miner who would take on a hefty second job. Here to tell the story is the Appalachian storyteller, J.D. Phillips, a YouTuber with a phenomenal channel. Let's get into the story.
1: My name is Harrison Mays, and I was born just before the turn of the century. In 1898. Our cabin was located on a place called Barren Creek, just below the Kentucky-Tennessee state line. Like most folks back then, Ma and Pa spent most days scratching at the flinty soil on a rocky hillside farm, growing just enough food to raise their 8 children. Seems everyone had large families back then. Heck, a man needed all the helping hands he could get. How else were the chores going to get done? Like milking the cow, collecting the chicken eggs, or the endless toting of water from the creek to the homestead. Not that us kids minded, though. It seemed like a privilege to help out our Pa. He was a hard-working, God-fearing man. And what I remember the most about him is it seemed he always had a lot of worry written across his face and behind his eyes. Not that he ever said any of it out loud, but we all knew it was there. He spent many a night standing on the porch, studying the position of the moon or the shapes of the clouds. He always seemed to know exactly when it was going to rain, and he could predict a bad winter coming months in advance. In many ways, Pa was one of the last truly free men, men that were part of the wilderness itself. Just like his father and his grandfather before him, Pa had never worked a day in his life for money. He had never clocked in or out. Instead, he lived as one with both the forest and the wild beasts that inhabited it. The turn of the century brought many changes to everyone who called these isolated mountains home, including my family. You see, the coal industry was born out of the ashes of the war between the states. And for the first time, jobs found their way into this remote region. Within a few short years, company towns had sprung up all up and down the hollers, and they needed all sorts of workers. Loggers to clear the land, hands at the sawmill, carpenters to build the shack houses, more men to build the new railroad. But most of all, they needed men willing to work in total darkness for 12 hours a day, deep inside a hole dug for more than a mile deep into the side of a mountain, armed with little more than a pickaxe. What they needed was men to dig the coal. One by one, men moved their families out of their ancestral cabins and away from their hillside farms that they had worked all their lives, and they moved them into these coal camps. And by the time I was 5 years old, my Pa traded his life as a mountain man for a lifetime of coal dust. Pa moved us all a few miles outside of Hillsboro, Kentucky, where he was hired on at the Fork Mountain Coal Camp. For the next several years, I spent most of my days attending the company school and helping Ma around the house. Most of my siblings were old enough to work in the mine with Pa, but me? No. I loved school. Bible study was my favorite part of the day. And our teacher, Miss Sally, would even let me take home a few sheets of scratch paper each day for me to practice writing Bible verses. I hoped I'd grow up and become a preacher. I spent most nights after supper using small pieces of coal that Pa had brought home, drawing pictures with Bible verses underneath them to show Miss Sally the next morning. One day, on my 14th birthday, Miss Sally made cookies for me at school, and she gave me a big hug. She told me she would miss me. "Oh, Miss Sally, I ain't going nowhere," I replied. "But Harrison, don't you know? You're 14 now. A boy's schooling is done when he turns that age."
2: "Well, what will I do now?"
1: I asked. "Why, you'll work in the coal mine, of course. You don't need no more schooling to work in the mine."
2: "But Miss Sally, all my life I've been aiming on becoming a preacher, not a miner."
1: The young teacher paused for a moment of reflection, and then she spoke. "Son,
2: You don't have to be a preacher in a church to spread God's message. Just trust in the Lord, and He'll show you the way. And just like that, in that moment, my school days were over. And in many ways, so was my childhood. And I didn't know it at the time, but I would spend the rest of my life working in the darkness of a cold, damp coal mine. So there I was, just barely a teenager, but somehow a man at the same time, working 12 hours a day for the same coal company as my father. They called me a coupler boy. You see, electricity had come to the coal mine, and no longer did mules carry the coal carts out of the mine. Instead, there was a metal cable pulley system that pulled an endless train of coal carts, each full with over a ton of coal, up to the mouth of the mine. Each of these carts were coupled together with a pin that had to be removed at exactly the precise moment to separate the cart from the cable pulley system. The cart would continue down the tracks, and the pulley would roll up and back into the mine and start the process over again. Removing that pin at precisely the right moment was risky business, to say the least. My friend Tommy and I, we saw many boys lose fingers, and even one boy lost an arm when he got caught between the carts. It seemed it wasn't a matter of if you would get hurt. The only question was when. I still remember that Friday morning like it was yesterday. My pa and all my brothers and me, we set out for the mine in a light mountain rain. As we all entered the mine, my pa looked back at me as he grabbed his coal tags and his lunch bucket. "Be careful today. That rain is going to make everything slippery, and we can't afford for you to get hurt." "Yes, sir, pa," I replied. And slippery it was. That entire morning, all us boys were slipping back and forth in the muck and the mud, uncoupling those cars. My buddy Tommy suddenly yelled out, "Harrison, help me! My overalls are caught in a pinch!"
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4: Welcome into the Weekend Dive. I'm Rory O'Neill. From primary politics or renaming Lake Ontario, a bit of everything this week. So let's bring in our White House correspondent, John Decker, also the host of the White House Briefing Room podcast. John, the president is getting some of the credit for helping Darlene Graham win the GOP nomination for that South Carolina Senate seat once held by her brother.
5: Well, I think he deserves all of the credit, quite frankly. After all, 2 months ago, aside from Darlene Graham's friends and family and coworkers, no one in South Carolina knew about Darlene Graham. And here we are 2 months later. She's the Republican nominee for the U.S. Senate, likely to win her general election, fight and serve as the junior senator for South Carolina for the next 6 years. And that's all because of Donald Trump. He endorsed her right away. He campaigned for her. He went to a camp. He put on a campaign rally for her in Myrtle Beach. And he also, through his super PAC, donated a significant amount of money to Darlene Graham. All of that was so important to her in squeaking out that runoff victory against Ralph Norman.
4: Because when she was put in place following her brother's death, everyone sort of assumed that she was just going to fill out the term through the end of the year, and that was it.
5: Well, that's right. But for whatever reason, she decided she wanted more than that. And the president, perhaps because of his close relationship with Lindsey Graham, said, you know what? I think you're the perfect person to serve in that capacity. She's proven herself to be exceptionally loyal to the president. And I think that I could predict her voting record. I think it will be 100% for everything that Donald Trump is for. She will be for voting for in the U.S. Senate.
4: Yeah, north of the border, though, President Trump certainly won't find 100% support. A bit more of a trade dispute developing with the U.S. and Canada. There is a September 8th deadline for Canada's reciprocal tariffs. There's got to be a way out of this before all this takes effect, isn't there?
5: Well, there has to be. But right now, as we speak, there are no talks that are scheduled between U.S. and Canadian officials. Those retaliatory tariffs are due to take effect, as you point out, the day after Labor Day. They would target a number of very important industries in the U.S., including our fishing industry, seafood. So that could impact Susan Collins and her race for re-election. She's criticized the tariffs. And as you know, the U.S. Trade Representative has said that the Canadians are dealing in bad faith. The Canadians say the U.S. is dealing in bad faith. So we're not in a good spot right now for finding some sort of solution.
4: And a lot of concern this week among Democrats after news leaked of a meeting that took place with the Democratic leader in the House, Hakeem Jeffries, and Jared Kushner, the president's son-in-law and operative. He doesn't have a government title officially, but why was that meeting so contentious? Why does everyone, all the Democrats, seem to be pulling out their hair over that meeting?
5: Well, because they don't see Jared Kushner in any way as an ally of their agenda. They don't see him as being helpful to their agenda, and they don't see him as in any way allied with their interests. So for all of those reasons, they were upset with the speaker in waiting, Hakeem Jeffries, for taking that meeting with the son-in-law of the president.
4: Do you see this as a sign that maybe more Republicans in the Trump administration think that the Democrats have a good chance of taking over this fall?
5: To me, that makes the most sense. You know, why else would you seek a meeting with the minority leader, someone who does not a lot of power in the Congress right now, but could have a lot of power if he becomes the next Speaker of the House? And that is, of course, if Democrats retake control of the House of Representatives. So to me, obviously, Jared Kushner is covering his bets, and that's the reason why he probably sought out that meeting with Hakeem Jeffries.
4: All right, John, I normally ask you to put on a couple different hats. One as a White House reporter, maybe another hat as a lawyer. But now I want you to put on those white short shorts because you are actually on the Board of Governors for the International Tennis Hall of Fame. And you're actually in Newport, Rhode Island this weekend, where a big headliner, or two actually, are being inducted into the Hall of Fame. Big event.
5: Well, it is a big event. Roger Federer is being inducted into the Hall of Fame, so deserving, one of the greatest tennis players of all time, a true champion of the sport on the court and off. And it's a big event in the tennis world. Just about everybody that you can think of, past or present, will be attending the induction of Roger Federer. And I feel very fortunate that I'll be at this event serving in my capacity as a board of governor for the International Tennis Hall of Fame.
4: And this is all happening as the U.S. Open is starting, right? And, you know, the Open keeps getting longer and longer and more elaborate, it seems, and people are complaining about the ticket prices more than ever before. So that's a good sign that the sport's getting healthy.
5: I think the sport is making a comeback. And, you know, the U.S. Open is indicative of that. You know, if you just make it to the very first round, you're guaranteed $140,000 in prize money. That is really remarkable. That shows you how popular that sport is. And I'm looking forward to being at the U.S. Open immediately following this induction ceremony for Roger Federer. It's quite a week on tap in the tennis world.
4: All right. And then I'm going to shift to golf. I didn't tell you I was going to ask you, but is there a way you can get me on Air Force One when the president goes to Ireland next month for the golf tournament? Now, that's my category as an O'Neill.
5: Yeah, I don't think so. He is indeed going for 2 days for a LIV golf tournament at his golf club in Ireland. So the president mixing, I guess you could say, business and pleasure, but mostly pleasure, because that is one of his passions. It is golf.
4: All right. Our White House correspondent and a member of the Board of Governors for the International Tennis Hall of Fame, John Decker. John, have safe travels and enjoy the ceremonies.
5: Thanks so much, Rory. Talk to you real soon.
4: This week, the U.S. Treasury Secretary announced the latest economic offensive against Iran. News Nation's Libby Dean picks up the story.
6: Operation Economic Outcast, that's what this has been dubbed. It's a warning to nations basically not to do business with Iran, and if they do, they'll face those penalties from the United States. Now, the Treasury Secretary, Scott Bessent, he said the U.S. is going after the financial lifelines, keeping Iran's economy moving. That's including digital assets, technology, gold, aviation, also shipping, with more than 60 entities, people, and vessels being targeted. Here's the Secretary.
7: We are going to hold everyone accountable, and this is economic asphyxiation of this regime. And Jennifer, as I said, no one should test our resolve.
6: And Bessent says countries and companies that continue helping Iran move money, sell oil, or evade those sanctions could also be cut off from the U.S. dollar system. That was a big highlight from this press conference that we heard from the press, or rather from the Treasury Secretary. Now, the president has been calling world leaders himself, according to Bessent, pressuring them to cut off ties to Iran. And President Trump also wrote on social media that, quote, we're winning against everyone, including Iran, whose country is in economic and military death spiral. Now, as for China, because they're a piece of the puzzle here, they're the biggest buyer of Iranian oil. Basically, what we heard from the Treasury Secretary is that they could be one of the biggest tests here for how this moves forward, the strategy when it comes to these sanctions.
4: That's News Nation's Libby Dean from the White House. Coming up, Meta's big settlement with the states. But next, the passing of Dolly Parton. As the Weekend Dive continues, I'm Rory O'Neill.
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15: I'm very proud of the Imagination Library. 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
4: Welcome back to The Weekend Dive. I'm Rory O'Neill. What hasn't been said about Dolly Parton this week, who died at the age of 80 following a brief battle with cancer? Martha Ackman is the author of Ain't Nobody's Fool, The Life and Times of Dolly Parton. And look, Martha, as you've seen all these tributes pouring in this week, what do you think is missing?
17: Well, one of the things that struck me in writing the book, and that hasn't been talked about too much over the course of the last couple of days, is Dolly's attitude toward privacy. Her mother, when Dolly was just starting out in the music business, told her, always keep something for yourself. And Dolly embraced that idea. She didn't think that everything had to be commodified. And, you know, it's kind of an interesting thing, because her public persona is so outgoing and relatable and seemingly, forthcoming on everything. But she kept a lot private. She saw it as sacred. And that had to do with the relationship with her husband, that she said only a certain amount of things. Now, as a biographer, that attitude toward privacy frustrated me. But I have to say that as a human being, I respected it a very great deal.
4: Well, right. And you mentioned a husband. That must have been a very difficult relationship for him. What, they were married for 60 years and he was always just in the background. That's difficult to manage even.
17: Well, you know, I don't think it was all that difficult for him. He was very clear when reporters showed up at the door. I remember one time he said, "I am happy to go down to the local bar and have a drink with you. I'm happy to shoot it up with you a little bit, but I will not talk about my wife." And, wow. You know, the attitude toward privacy was kind of similar on both ends. And I think he had that from the very beginning of their relationship. He was a very shy guy. Although he was, he showed up a lot. He was not this mysterious figure. He was on her movie sets a lot. One time in Kentucky during a concert, Dolly was on stage when she heard the backup singers not sounding the way they right. should. She turns around and there's Carl. He had crashed the backup singers, and he was they had a very, very playful relationship. And on that occasion, Dolly one-upped him. And when she came off stage, she told security, "Arrest that guy."
4: Ooh. You know, we've heard two or three songs of hers played a lot this week, but what are some of the other deep cuts that you appreciate more? Some of those Dolly songs that maybe didn't get all the attention of "I Will Always Love You" or something.
17: Right. Well, two come to mind. I just love "My Tennessee Mountain Home," which is a love letter that Dolly wrote to East Tennessee and all those cabins and homes she lived in right. on Locust Ridge and Caton's Chapel. And it is just joyful. And I never listen to it when it doesn't make me feel happy. And another one of my favorite songs that people really don't know very well is "Bargain Store." Oh. And it's in a minor key and it sort of has echoes of Elizabethan music. It was actually banned on the radio for a while because of the lyrics. "My life is like unto a bargain store. The goods may be used, but come inside." And people interpreted that in a sexual way. She didn't mean that at all. But Dolly often talks about writing her music in a lonesome drone, a kind of melancholy song. And that song certainly has it.
4: Because her songwriting, I mean, is just amazing. And that really was the foundation for her, wasn't it?
17: It was absolutely the most important thing. A career that was so long, right. You know, almost 65 years and so varied. Songwriting was definitely at the heart and soul of it. She bought the old cabin that she grew up in on Locust Ridge. She would go there sometimes by herself, fast for a couple of days, and write all night long.
4: Wow. And as you know, the story goes that Jolene and "Coat of Many Colors" may have been written on the same night.
17: Probably not exactly the same night. That's one of those apocryphal stories right. that have gone out and around, but very, very close together. Dolly was very old school. She would record on cassette tapes. Also communicated by fax. And Jolene and "I Will Always Love You" were on the same cassette tape. So they were close together.
4: And you know what I've been seeing so much in my social media, maybe you've gotten it too, are all the old talk show clips. She was so good with Johnny Carson and Jimmy Fallon and David Letterman. I think that also made her so much more approachable for the rest of us.
17: Absolutely. She was just light and fun-loving. And she was always about three steps ahead of the joke.
4: Well, she was making the joke oftentimes, right?
17: She was making the joke.
4: Also in the book, you write about her teaming up with Porter Wagoner. And really, that was the pivotal start that sent her career path skyrocketing.
17: It really was. He had the number one television show, country music television show in the nation. Huge audience. He had lost his quote unquote girl singer, as they were called. And Dolly got the job. And it wasn't easy at first. People wanted the woman who had the position before her. And Porter had this idea, and it was a good one, to start doing duets. And that warmed up audiences to her. But then her star started rising and his started going down, and they fought like cats and dogs. She stayed for 7 years and knew she had to go out on her own. And the song "I Will Always Love You" was written to Porter as a way of saying thanks and also I've got to go.
4: It's all laid out in the book "Ain't Nobody's Fool: The Life and Times of Dolly Parton" by biographer Martha Ackman. Martha, thank you so much for sharing your memories.
17: My pleasure.
4: There's one topic this political season united.

0: location has been difficult depending on who you ask. This map shows more than 4,600 data center facilities across the U.S., and there's no denying the fact that AI is the future, and these massive facilities are the backbone of the artificial intelligence boom. And the build-out, you see it, is massive. Pew Research analysis found more than 1,500 additional centers in various stages of development, and two-thirds of those planned data centers are in rural areas in Ohio, Michigan, Pennsylvania. The issue showing up in campaigns and on both sides of the aisle, tapping into concerns about electricity, water usage, noise, and the loss of rural land. Nearly two-thirds of Americans in one national poll say they would oppose an AI data center being built in their community.
1: It's going to increase a lot of electricity bills for people, and I don't think it's good timing for that for a lot of us who are struggling.
2: I will say a trust in our local government was broken. It really makes us feel like they are not listening to what us as a community is saying.
0: Meantime, in Texas, Governor Greg Abbott actually ordered a pause on approvals of data center connections to the state power grid while the state audits projects waiting to connect, which is a reversal from his previous stance. But that really is, in a nutshell, the political tightrope candidates are walking on heading into the midterms. And you heard this just a second ago, but money is tight for so many Americans. Hence why this issue is becoming especially important, you know, in these states where races for governor and the Senate have razor thin margins. In Dallas, Xavier Walton, News Nation.
3: Coming up, the co-founder of Politico and Axios with a new book and a new message, Simplify. But next, Meta agrees to settle a lawsuit that could have cost them $1 trillion. As the Weekend Dive continues, I'm Rory O'Neill.
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5: Search and rescue operations continue in Nepal, where dozens of Americans are among the thousands still missing after catastrophic flooding. A State Department spokesman told ABC's This Week that 85 U.S. citizens remain unaccounted for as of today, while 9 Americans have been safely evacuated. Local officials say the death toll is nearing 800, as authorities warned of further flooding today across the region. Heavy rainfall triggered last week's collapse of a glacier near the Chinese border, sending a wall of water surging through towns and villages. Closing arguments are set to begin tomorrow in the Tupac Shakur murder trial. Jurors were sent home for the weekend after the defense rested its case on Friday. The defendant, Dwayne Davis, is accused of planning the 1996 Las Vegas drive-by shooting that claimed the life of the rapper. Davis chose not to take the stand in the trial that's taking place 30 years after the murder. He pleaded not guilty and could face life behind bars if convicted. Chicago police are investigating a mass shooting that left one person dead and 9 others injured on the city's south side. More from Lisa Carton.
6: Authorities say it happened as officers were trying to disperse a large crowd in the Washington Park neighborhood shortly before midnight Saturday evening. At least 10 people were hit by gunfire and a 35-year-old man was pronounced dead at the scene. 6 of the victims were listed in good condition after being rushed to area hospitals. No Chicago police officers were hit and no suspects are currently in custody. I'm Lisa Carton.
5: A quick exercise or catching up on sleep may help after a sleepless night. New research from McGill University found that healthy young adults who exercised or napped after 30 hours without sleep performed better on memory tests. The findings were published in the Proceedings of the National Academy of Sciences. The study's co-author said they found that 20 minutes of exercise and a 90-minute nap protected the brain's ability to create new memories after 30 hours without sleep. Experts stressed that neither is a replacement for good quality sleep. I'm Rob Martier.
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4: You've tuned into the best weekend talk show in America. We're Armstrong and Getty.
5: Such a busy week as always. Why was Dolly Parton so universally loved? Plus giant Facebook lawsuit settlement and that terrible trial of the mother who killed her three children. So controversial.
4: We do a lot of this sort of stuff every single week. 20 hours to be exact. And if you like it, you should look for our podcast, Armstrong and Getty On Demand. That's Armstrong and Getty On Demand. This is the best weekend talk show in America. So what's your explanation? I can't wait. I'm going to go through all of the different people and entities that came out with their, you know, tip of the hat to Dolly Parton. I mean, they vary more than any crowd I've ever seen in my life.
5: Agreed.
4: It's unbelievable. Amazing. Like, from the Parliament of Ireland to Eminem to, I mean, it's just incredible. What's your explanation for that? And I feel like I haven't heard that discussed much. People keep talking about how many hits she had. Okay, fine. And she was a good musician, no doubt about it. But there's lots of good musicians that pass along, and they don't get a hundredth of this sort of attention. So what was her thing?
5: Stipulating, as they say in the courtroom, that she was a very well-known and successful entertainer. I think it was that she radiated goodness and kindness.
4: I think so, too.
5: People respond to that, even as they go about their cynical lives in their, you know, snarky 21st century ways.
4: There is something called charisma, and she just had it on a level that, like, one in a 2 billion have, as opposed to just like lots of charisma.
5: She was utterly disarming.
4: Yeah, it's hard to imagine the kind of human being that wouldn't like her.
5: Right.
4: What you'd have to be.
5: Right. She was just so about kindness and generosity and an enormous star while being completely unassuming. I mean, if that doesn't appeal to humans, you have a different point of view than me. And we cannot be friends.
4: I mean, she gave away hundreds and hundreds and hundreds of millions of dollars to charity over the many, many years. She'd be a billionaire if she hadn't given away so much money to charity. So that'll buy a lot of goodwill. And I don't mean that in like a cynical way. That just makes people happy.
5: Sure, fair enough. Yeah. A great deal of it devoted to childhood literacy, which is... it's difficult to surpass as a wonderful idea, given that if a child learns to read, A, and B, becomes capable at it, that changes their life.
4: Unfortunately, as a nation, we've decided to give up on that. But, she's old, so she grew up in a time and place where that was really a big thing. I mean, her dad couldn't read or write, so one of 12 in a one-bedroom shack. Holy crap.
5: No electricity or running water.
4: Yeah. Mm-hmm.
5: To global superstardom and stayed normal.
4: Yeah, that's not easy. And got there pretty fast. So when she was graduating high school, she says right before they left. And the day she graduated high school, she moved to Nashville. But before she graduated high school, like right before, they did the whole, you know, what do you want to be when you grow up? She said, I'm going to be a star. Very matter-of-factly, and everybody laughed.
5: Mm-hmm.
4: She's just one of those people that just knew, yeah, well, that's what I'm going to do. I'm cut out for that sort of thing, you see.
5: Yeah. As a hack musician, and I don't want to focus on this, but her public image with the Rhinestones and the Hooters and all that.
4: and the Hooters! Well, that's the first.
5: She made constant jokes about
4: completely
5: that.
4: Respectful comment. Of the Dolly Parton Memorial.
5: Nor was she. I'm echoing her feelings.
4: Term Hooters, though. It's the term. It's not the body part. Half the world has the body part.
5: All right, breasts, for God's sake. Mammary glands. What do you want out of
4: I
5: me?
4: Like the term figure.
5: Bosom. Her prodigious bosoms. Yes. No, I always found it mildly annoying because I thought she was so wonderful and you know, as a songwriter, as a musician, as a thinker and a businesswoman and the rest of it, I was like, you could be wearing anything, looking like anything. But, you know, she had her thing. She had her groove, and she stuck with it. So I got
4: to
5: respect it.
4: I have to read from one of the New York Times articles that I got into, because they kept hyperlinking to various things. And one of them was about her look and how they tried to change her look. And it became a real problem. Like, it, she had to break with the management company that was launching her. She said, I just can't. Because she kind of broke right when the woman thing was changing to, like, tight slacks and a different kind of shirt and flat hair and just a different look. And she did that for, like, a day and said, this is not me. I can't do this. And went back to the giant hair. And they said, well, we can't market you that way. And, okay, well, I guess we have to agree to disagree. So she really
5: They were looking for a more Helen Reddy-ish approach to
4: exactly.
5: her
4: if
5: look. Yes.
4: If you're old enough to remember that, that's exactly what they're trying to do.
5: Google it, kids.
4: As usual, the people that run these kind of show business industries, having no imagination whatsoever, will just do exactly what everybody else is doing.
5: Along with politics, but go on.
4: And assume nobody with the talent can possibly figure this out on their own, but...
5: No, they need the suits to tell them how to be good at what they do. Yes.
4: Even though they've never done it.
5: No. They've watched other people do it, so they think they know, but they don't.
4: How much money do you suppose she made off of I Will Always Love You? Just that one song. If that's all she'd ever done was written that song and Whitney records it, I wonder how much money she would have made.
5: That was back when people were still buying physical media, so zillions, millions of dollars.
4: She would have been insanely wealthy with just that one song, which was
5: number one for 11 weeks, 13 weeks, something like that.
4: It was a number one hit for her and then for Whitney Houston, so it had made a lot of money.
5: Number one hit for her twice on the country charts.
4: Right.
5: Yes.
4: And it was on the same album as Jolene. That was a good album. She said, I must have something going that night. She wrote those two songs in the same night. That's funny how that works with the artists, isn't it?
5: That's incredible.
4: Yeah, I know it is. But we got some more flashbacks and retrospects and all that sort of stuff. I used to say this should have like a PhD level study, but that's back when I used to have respect for PhD level studies of any kind. But
5: third thing I hate. Yes, go on.
4: There should be some sort of study on her ability to appeal to everyone. That's a incredibly rare thing.
5: Right. And I think people know this about us, but I want to make clear, as a cynic, a celebrity passes. I generally don't have all that much interest in showing out about that. I admired their work. They lived a good life. I feel for their family. It's that. But as we started to discuss at the beginning, what it is about Dolly and her life and her manner that was so universally beloved, I think it's important. And I think it's worth contemplating for a minute, particularly in a world where we're surrounded by, you know, hateful, divisive politics, bizarro movements. Everybody's angry. Everybody's distracted constantly by the internet. It's one of the few common, my proposed title, Mom, the Flag, Apple Pie, and Dolly. This is one of the few commonalities we have left.
4: Yeah.
5: And it's worth, anytime we run into one of those, it's worth everybody saying, I like that, and you like that, and I do too. Let's think about that.
4: That's exactly why I wanted to get into that. That is a very unique thing.
5: Katie is nodding her head along. I'm glad to hear we have your agreement, Katie.
2: She was a woman.
4: Think that helps?
2: If we're having the argument about what a woman is, Dolly Parton.
4: Oh, I see. Yeah.
5: You know what? I love that, because, you know, a guy will say, now that's a man. Or in Yiddish/German, Mensch means that's a complete man. That is somebody worth admiring. Yeah.
4: Yeah. She went with that cartoonish hair and breast augmentation, but she started from a base of very attractive.
2: but through all of that, she remained classy.
4: Yeah, how she did that
2: right
4: without ever being smutty, slutty, trashy is
2: right.
4: How do you pull off that line?
5: We've left out her fantastic sense of humor.
4: Yeah.
2: Right.
5: And her refusal to take herself overly seriously.
4: Which helps a lot.
5: Wisdom, in short.
4: She had a ridiculous smile. So that helps, too. That helps,
5: and
4: too.
5: Looked sincere to me.
4: Mm-hmm. Yeah. I think she's just like really digging, you know, whatever she was doing or whoever she was talking to.
2: Which she never worked a day in her life.
5: Right.
4: Well, I can't pull off for an hour enjoying who I'm talking to or what I'm
5: doing. If you don't look homicidal for 5 minutes, it's a victory. Yeah. Yeah, well, if you look at where she came from and what she went through, that will give you wisdom. That will give you perspective.
4: Do we know anything about her other 11 brothers and sisters? Are they all really cynical, angry, troll-like people?
5: Exactly.
4: She got all the
5: joy. All the joy went to Dolly. That's right.
4: Well, let's start the show officially. Got a good clip for you. I'm Jack Armstrong. He's Joe Getty on this. It is the year 2026. We're Armstrong and Getty, and we approve of this program.
5: Let's begin the show officially then, according to FCC rules and regs, at Mark.
6: Okay, the category tonight, top 10 Dolly Parton pet peeves. Dolly, are you all set? Here we go. Number 3.
7: Okay, smart-ass MCs who introduced me by saying, and now here they are, Dolly Parton.
6: Number 2.
7: When the Super Bowl is over, winner never says, hey, I'm going to Dollywood.
6: Yeah, that's right. And now, the number 1 Dolly Parton pet peeve.
7: Nobody notices I've got a great ass, too.
5: Wow. That is not a person who takes herself overly seriously.
4: How do you get a shout out from John Fogerty and Eminem? Heavy D and Steven Pinker. I mean, the list I've got here is absolutely amazing.
5: Heavy D and Steven Pinker. That may be the first time those two have ever been mentioned in the same sentence.
4: Wu-Tang Clan and Larry Gatlin, for those of you who know who that is. I mean, it's just, it's insane.
5: Wow.
4: Robert Reich and every living president. I don't know. There's something going on there.
5: The only time you will hear this sort of outpouring again from the world of music, well, from the entire world, will be when Paul McCartney passes. But he was a foreigner.
4: Mm.
5: On the other hand, you know, he had similar attributes of just disarming, you know, not taking himself seriously, etc.
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4: Yeah, we got into this a lot on Friday, and I would imagine if you follow news, you're aware of this story, and it has become so interesting on so many different levels. And we're going to specifically get into the momosphere coming out in support of this woman who killed her three kids. And is that a cultural change from previous stories like this over the years where, I mean, the mom in question would just get vilified? Like Susan Smith, who famously drowned her kids in the car, put them in the car, strapped them in, rolled the car into the lake and drowned them. Man, I don't remember anybody coming to her defense. And like I was saying on Friday, to my mind, you're by definition crazy if you can kill your own kids, since beasts have one biological goal, and that's right, to have offspring and, you know, procreate and have them procreate. So, you know, where you become crazy now, I don't know. I have no idea.
5: I don't know what angle of this you want to take
4: up
5: first.
4: Well, let's hear the rest of this report, because we're at the point of the trial where it's probably going to go to the jury this week. But here we go.
18: In terms of the pros and cons, the prosecution has timing on their side, because when her husband had left the house to go to the CVS and to pick up the food, there was about 54 minutes where Lindsay was inside of that home.
4: And I think it's really interesting that they use it as she can't be crazy because she sent her husband on a couple of errands that she had calculated would be long enough for her to kill the kids. I don't understand why that proves you're not crazy.
5: I don't think it
4: and
5: does.
4: I'm not trying to argue that she is crazy and should get some sort of cush treatment. I don't have the slightest idea. I didn't listen to the whole trial. But I don't get why that a crazy person couldn't possibly add up how much time it takes to go to, I think, CVS and the grocery store.
5: Right, right. Well, if she decided for whatever nutty, and I don't want to use, I almost use the term psychotic, but that's an actual medical thing. But anyway, if she decided for whatever crazy reason the kids needed to die, that doesn't mean she wouldn't recognize how to do it might involve her husband being out of the house. I mean, it's, and I read this great think piece. It's way too long to share on the air, but the point of it, and it was a woman who writes crime novels. And she talks about herself and how, and also a friend who's a journalist who writes about crime from the other direction, and how they both agree virtually every killing makes sense to the killer at the time that they do it, for whatever reason and whatever brand of that's a horrible idea, but you decided you were going to do it anyway, we're dealing with here. And that it's a very, very dangerous thing if a society gets a little too generous with the, you know, essentially what you kind of hinted at, that it's so crazy to kill your kids. They can't be held responsible for killing their kids.
4: I was definitely not making the argument that they're not responsible.
5: No,
4: but
5: not the argument, but, right?
4: To me, I don't. You're certainly not normal if you can kill your own kids. Something has gone wrong. But that, I've never heard that before. That's really interesting. Obviously, every murder, whether it's I was enraged because he was in bed with my wife, or I wanted to take their car, or whatever it is, there was a reason at the moment.
5: Yeah, and she writes about there's a difference between understanding and exoneration, between a reason and an excuse.
4: Well, and then we get
5: when you're talking about the functioning of the human mind, now you're into real guesswork.
4: And then there's just the, as a society, what do we want to do with the sort of person who's capable of killing their own children? If they're capable of killing their own children, they would seem to me to be capable of killing anybody. Or doing anything.
5: Maybe.
4: Do you want them out in society?
5: I think the argument, and Katie, feel free to jump in here, the argument would be, well, it's a temporary severe mental illness caused by postpartum
4: psychosis,
5: chemistry.
4: In this case.
5: Yeah, exactly.
4: I feel like just guessing off the top of my head, while the 300 moms in the pink shirts and support and all the TikTok moms are getting a lot of attention, I'm thinking I'm just guessing it's like 80-20, 90-10, lock her up forever.
2: All three of my friends who have had a baby within the last year are lock her up forever. Just because, you know, I know that when we talk about having resources and whatnot, this didn't just punch her in the face. This progressively happened.
4: I'll bet it's overwhelmingly lock that bee up forever. As opposed to...
5: I would guess so, yeah. Yeah. Well, from a societal point of view, too, and, you know, given that we're still at the infancy, no pun intended, of understanding mental illness, honestly, as a species, with all due respect to the mysteries and horrors of severe mental illness, as a society, if we establish a precedent that if you make a pretty good case that you are not in your right mind... and you get away with snuffing your three children, that does not put us in a very good place at all.
4: Yeah.
5: I'm not one of those, if it saves even one child, you know, well, let's change all of society. That's not the way societies work. But if this woman must be sacrificed, judged unfairly because she actually was out of her mind.
4: Toward one direction over the other.
5: Exactly, to protect the potentially thousands of kids whose fathers, mothers, caregivers loses their temper and thinks that woman did it, I can. Even if it's like 3-1, that's way too many. If people think, that is within the Overton window of I'm at the end of my rope. It's just too dangerous.
4: Yeah, we kind of have to have a hard no on that behavior.
5: And is it a horrifying tragedy if this woman actually could not help herself or all those drugs had contributed to killing her feelings or whatever? I weep for her. I really do. On the other hand, we can't establish the precedent.
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4: You've tuned into the best weekend talk show in America. We're Armstrong and Getty.
24: Such a busy week as always. Why was Dolly Parton so universally loved? Plus, giant Facebook lawsuit settlement and that terrible trial of a mother who killed her 3 children. So controversial.
4: We do a lot of this sort of stuff every single week. 20 hours to be exact. And if you like it, you should look for our podcast, Armstrong and Getty On Demand. That's Armstrong and Getty On Demand. This is the best weekend talk show in America. So I still think it's quite amazing that this El Sayed character in Michigan is not getting treated a certain way. He is the most extreme major candidate for a high office we've had in this country, if not ever, certainly in the modern era. I mean, because if I say ever, you got to go back to, you know, Civil War stuff and everything like that. But certainly, you know, in the last 50 years, we've never had anybody this extreme as a candidate for one of the major parties for the Senate or presidency. I mean, it's unbelievable on a whole bunch of different issues.
24: Right. Right. And especially his ties to fundamentalist Islam, terrorism, etc. He just got a $175,000 campaign contribution from the good people at CARE, who are closely tied to the Muslim Brotherhood, among others.
4: Right. And they made an, maybe I'll save this analysis for after we hear this clip. To his credit, Dr. El Sayed went on the Jesse Waters show on Fox last night. So that's not only going into hostile territory going on Fox, but Jesse Waters is a very combative, bomb-chucking sort of guy. So, I mean, he knew what he was getting into.
24: I don't think it's to his credit at all. Sorry to quibble.
4: Yeah, okay. Why not?
24: He's, number one, I mean, he's looking for the moderate vote, and he's extremely skilled at, as we're about to hear, at masking who he is and what he actually believes. He is trying to hoodwink the voters of Michigan into thinking he's a regular fella who just happens to be a Muslim, and he's utterly dishonest.
4: Well, like Kamala Harris never sat down with anybody, though. She's running for president. She never talked to a single person that was even slightly.
24: No, she talked to Brett Baer.
4: Yeah, yeah, true.
24: But El Sayed is he's an evildoer.
4: We'll have anyway, to agree to you. Disagree on that. Yeah. I think it's because he's very confident in himself that he went on Jesse Waters.
24: Oh, yeah.
4: And so they got into the whole Joe's more concerned about this guy being a Muslim extremist than a communist, right?
24: Correct.
4: You think that's a bigger problem? So
24: I think the socialism thing is a masquerade.
4: Yeah. I'm glad they got into that topic, which they do here.
25: You said getting rid of Sharia law was white supremacy. Let's roll the tape. Go.
26: I don't have to tell you that the same exact forces that drove native peoples from their land 2 centuries ago, destroyed Black Wall Street 1 century ago, bombed a building decades ago and tried to ban Sharia law not a decade ago, that those forces are alive and well today.
25: So getting rid of Sharia law's white supremacy, can you explain that one?
26: Do you know what canon law is, Jesse? I assume you're Christian, right?
25: Yeah, tell me.
26: All right, so canon law is the name for Christian law. I don't begrudge you your right to practice your faith as you choose. I don't know why the idea that I could practice my faith as I choose is a problem. Nobody is trying to push Sharia law on anyone else, just like I hope nobody is trying to push canon law on anybody else, because we live in an America where you should have the freedom of your religion. So the idea that you have somebody like Tommy Tuberville, right, who, you know, barely was good at coaching football, is out here trying to ban Sharia law when there's less than 1% of the Muslim community in America, as if somehow Muslims are out here trying to push Sharia law, that seems to me to be deliberately targeting the Muslim community because they're different. And I'm just saying that, like, I have no issue with people practicing their faith. In fact, I would never want somebody to push their faith on me, and I would never want to push my faith on somebody else.
25: Good, because no one wants you to get rid of your religion.
26: And so the idea, I'm
25: just
26: saying,
25: no one wants that.
26: So, but when people preemptively go out there and start preemptively passing laws to ban something that's not happening, what you're trying to do is target a very small community because they're different. And this operates. I mean, look, I'm just going to say, there's statistical evidence that the
25: Sharia
26: president,
25: law
26: the
25: in Michigan is kind of scary.
26: Simply, people don't function go of my for faith. That.
24: Yeah, my objection to his argument is A, he's lying, and B, Islam, except for a very liberal form that a small minority of Muslims practice, and they're very sincere about this, and I get that, but there's no concept of the secular in Islam. Islam is the law. It is the government. It is the banking system. So to compare it to Christianity, where there is a stark divide between the secular and the sacred, it's a false comparison.
4: So here's the theory they had. I was listening to the Commentary podcast yesterday. That's a news publication website that's all about supporting Israel and the Jewish cause and everything like that. They were comparing him to Trump in that he doesn't back off things that most politicians back off of once they get the nomination. Mm-hmm. He's not moderating. And that worked for Trump to not moderate him. He'd say all kinds of things. And then he wouldn't come out and say, no, I highly respect John McCain's service and I, you know, misspoke. No. He doubles down on all that stuff from the beginning. Mm-hmm. And El-Sayed sticking with his, we get to have Sharia law. They think, and this is troubling if it's true, they think he wants to run and show other candidates out there, because he believes this stuff and he wants, you know, the whole Islamo-fascist cause to grow in the United States. He wants to show you don't have to back off this stuff to win. Mm-hmm. You can go out there and run on this stuff and win office, which might be his plan and might work, which is highly troubling.
24: And the way you do that is to pass off Islam as a personal faith, like being a Lutheran. And so reasonable Americans, and as we've discussed more than once, one of our greatest sins is our naivete. We think everybody thinks the way we do. If you can convince your average Michigan voter that, oh, no, it's just like he's a Baptist or a Lutheran, it's fine. Yeah, you can dupe them.
4: I don't know how many people care about that issue or understand that issue, or if it's going to be all about voting about the fact that my milk is so expensive, my meat's so expensive, and this guy talks about it more than the other guy. I don't know.
24: It'll be a share of each, but the second one is definitely huge. Yeah. Let me hit you with something very briefly, as long as we're on this topic, because there are other things that Jesse Waters and El-Sayed got into. But imagine a conservative Senate candidate who has expressed a sacred obligation to follow Christian law and routinely visits churches alongside radical preachers who openly support Christian terrorists who shout praise Jesus before murdering civilians. He's been endorsed by former Vice President Mike Pence, former Congresswoman Michelle Bachmann, Representative Andy Ogles of Tennessee. Suppose the candidate's half-sister had filmed herself celebrating the anniversary of the Srebrenica massacre in the Balkans, or was arrested for spitting on a cop outside an abortion facility. Perhaps this candidate has agreed to speak at a Christian convention alongside a Hitler-loving creationist who said the Bible condemns Muslims and has bragged about marrying off his 13-year-old niece, encouraging others to do the same in accordance with Scripture. Now imagine the same candidate's living room contains a book written by an extremist Christian scholar banned from several countries for, among other things, denouncing homosexuality as evil and instructing husbands to reestablish authority by beating their wives. The candidate is also palled around with a right-wing Jim Bro influencer with a history of vitriolic statements such as Palestinians deserve the slaughter. He goes on and on and on. What would the media coverage look like? Probably a little different compared to the ongoing coverage of Abdul Al-Sayed's candidacy in Michigan, as you've certainly deduced by now, although the facts listed above are directly analogous to Al-Sayed and his coterie of radical allies. Where are the stories?
4: Yeah, well, like I said, the fact that this is not being treated as extraordinary, because it is extraordinary, as the most radical candidate we've ever had for major office in since World War II. I don't know how far back you'd have to go. You'd have to go back maybe to the Civil War. It's really quite astounding. Anyway, they had a conversation about sex changes for minors. That's another good one. Let's hear that.
25: Sex changes for minors. Do you support that?
26: Look, you know, I remember having great conversations with my conservative friends about right to try legislation. The idea that the government shouldn't tell you what kind of health care you should have. I just think the government shouldn't tell you what kind of health care you should have. And if you're a minor,
25: you want to try on kids?
26: Now, if you disagree with that, if you disagree that health care decisions need to be made by a doctor and their parents and a patient, then we think we agree to disagree. But, you know, you want to put government inside.
25: So, Abdul, you're a doctor, right?
26: Selectively. I am.
25: So you think it's okay for a parent to slash his kid's thing-a-ling off? You think that's okay?
26: I mean, do you really want to have this conversation? Are you circumcised?
25: Yeah, but I mean, that's a personal question.
26: Okay.
25: Doctor.
26: So you probably should want to move on.
25: Is circumcision's different than castration?
26: Circumcision is surgery on a kid's ding-a-ling. So if you really want to bring that up, you can. I just think you guys are really selective about how you want to talk about these things.
25: Abdul, Michigan's not going for that. That is sick stuff.
4: So what do you think about that argument that parents make that decision to have their little tiny baby's weenie cut on? Some parents decide to, some parents decide to not.
24: Yeah, as I often say, this will probably be on my headstone if I have a headstone. People don't make terrible arguments because they're saving their good ones for the weekend. Okay. To compare the right to try dying patients in the end of their lives who say, I'd like to try this experimental cancer drug, to compare that or equivocate that, to conflate it with a 12-year-old who's temporarily confused about their sex and puberty, and the parents should be able to mutilate them. That's a horrible argument. Absolutely horrible. What was the other part of your question?
4: So I agree with that 100%. I thought it was a pretty good argument. I mean, I couldn't be more against the... I can't believe that there are doctors in America that are willing to do sex change operations on people that are under the age of 18. I can't believe it even happens. Right. But I thought if you're going to make an argument and stand by it, I thought the whole circumcision thing was a pretty good one.
24: No.
4: Why not?
24: Oh, my God. They're completely different. The one is a very minor procedure that, you know.
4: Minor if you're a baby and you don't know what's happening. I don't know. I wouldn't want to get it done now.
24: No, it's completely different. Seriously? To completely change a person's anatomy, render them sterile for the rest of their lives, feed them powerful drugs that will cause them all sorts of health problems for the rest of their lives, commit them to an unchangeable path of...
4: I don't agree with it. I just thought if you have to make an argument, it's the best one I've heard.
24: And it's terrible.
4: The guy is not moderating much, though, which is an interesting angle.
24: Right. He's so confident in his ability to spin and offer bad analogies and do what I've just been criticizing him for doing. He thinks he can dupe most voters, and he's probably right. He can dupe a lot of them.
4: That's what I wonder. He may be confident because he thinks it can work, and maybe it will. The polling is a toss-up currently.
24: Oh, yeah. This guy is very good at covering who he is and what he is.
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24: Mailbag. 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On the topic of Dolly, MR writes, one of the correspondents on TV said Dolly was the only entertainer in his lifetime that always led with love. A lovely tribute and so true. It's simply true. Thank you for writing. On a totally different topic, JT in Livermore, Jack's chatbot told him that Jack had earned the chatbot's honesty?
4: Right.
24: WTF. Did the chatbot just admit that it isn't honest with the rest of us? And or is it saying that we have to earn the honesty we assumed was supposed to be there?
4: Troubling.
24: Greg from Sunnyvale with quite the note on Abdul Al-Sayed's appearance on the Jesse Waters show.
4: He also put out a tribute to Dolly Parton last night.
24: Al-Sayed did?
4: Yeah.
24: Oh, my God, is he dangerous? And he points out a number of different ways that Jesse was just a terrible interrogator and or expressor of, you know, the view that a lot of what Al-Sayed believes is abhorrent. He really did a poor job. But then he says, lastly, I was further disappointed when Jesse when I saw him on the Fox's The Five. After the panel discussion about Al-Sayed, Jesse said he liked Abdul. which had agreements by all the others on the panel. This is concerning because he is so dangerous. He's using his charm to minimize his true goal or to mask it. Once he and others get control, they will no longer be charming to those who disagree with him. They will no longer show friendship to you and others in their way. And I think it's a mistake to verbalize to anyone like you like him. He's lying and using his charm for deception. I would agree completely. Yeah. Let's see. Yeah, he trust me. Yeah.
4: The DSA put out a statement about Dolly Parton, one of the great, we love her, blah, blah, blah. The DSA did. And George Bush. I mean, like I said, the range of people is quite amazing.
24: Yeah, I believe one of them was sincere and one was not. Joe in Manteca writes on the topic of McCarthyism, interestingly. It's interesting how during the Cold War, Senator McCarthy was so concerned about communists infiltrating our government and country. At the same time, people seem much more aware of the threat of communism. Today, it seems like we don't care as much. What do you think? Well, A, we clearly don't care as much because we have forgotten the horrific lessons of communism. But I think more importantly, and I didn't realize this till later in life, the left in education, which is a lot of education, really hammered McCarthy. And made that the face of anti-communism, trying to teach children that anti-communism was irrational, it was bigoted, it unfairly hurt a bunch of people. And there was certainly some truth to that.
4: Right. When you think about that era and the communist scare, it's all about the overreach as opposed to the fact that there were actually lots of communists that had gotten into our government and our press.
24: Yeah, exactly. Yeah, they were absolutely teeming in the State Department, especially in our media. So that was an intentional strategy to make Joe McCarthy look like anti-communism. No, he was a self-aggrandizing nut job, but the communism part was absolutely real.
4: This New York Times opinion piece, Gen Zers are ditching sex. They might be on to something, which I thought was that was an intriguing second line there. All right. Is celibacy cool now? This is one of the more annoying articles I've ever read, and I've read a lot of annoying articles in New York Times in my life. And they interview a couple of researchers and people who are writing books who have talked to lots of young people and this and that. They go through the normal stuff we've talked about a lot of times. The Me Too movement made men scared, made a lot of women realize that they are being forced into sex and they didn't have to be, and this is what these women claim, that sort of stuff. They bring up porn, social media. I particularly liked this, though. That said, I don't think that there really is just one thing we can pin the sex recession, as it's called, on. That's what they call it, the sex recession, because Gen Z and millennials just are... the number of young people that haven't had sex has doubled in the last 4 years. We were talking about this... We were talking about this 4 years ago, and it was a crisis then. It's doubled in the last 4 years. I mean, it's screaming a weird direction. Anyway, back to this. One thing we... there's not just one thing we can pin the sex recession on. When I talk to young people, many of them bring up stuff like the political climate. It makes them feel more anxious to have sex right now.
24: Oh, my God.
4: Oh, my God is right.
24: That is one of the more stupid things I've ever heard in my life.
4: Well, this person claims they talked to a bunch of young people, and that's what young people told them. Now, whether that's true or not, I don't know. Like, they were hoping for that answer and got it once and extrapolated it in their mind. I don't know, but...
24: Yeah, I'd like to engage in the most physically satisfying act known to humankind, but I don't know, with today's politics in the air... Holy crap, that's some stupid commentary.
4: The only thing your biology is designed to do is to procreate... Every cell in your body is screaming at you to do that. But, you know, with Trump in office, I don't know.
24: The 4th District of Michigan, I'm really troubled about it.
4: Is that possibly even true? God, I hope not.

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the incomparable Clarence Thomas. Senator, always fun to get sit down and talk to you about something that you're passionate about. Let's talk about how you even got the idea to do this book. You've looked up to him for years. You are also dear friends of one another. Clarence does not do a lot of interviews, and you got to do multiple interviews for multiple hours, more than 9 hours, if I remember.

0: 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Here's Manny Munoz.
1: I am Manny Munoz. Thank you for tuning in to iHeartRadio's Communities. It is our weekly public affairs show where we try to bring you conversations that'll help you better understand important issues or maybe just some interesting topics. Either way, I do hope you'll stick around for the next half hour. And if you have any comments, questions, or suggestions, please feel free to reach out on Instagram. My handle is at IOD Manny. That's at IOD MANNY. Now, let's get on with the show. Identity theft used to mean somebody got hold of your credit card number or your social security number. Today, criminals can get into your phone, take over your accounts, even use AI to sound or look like someone you trust. So how do we protect ourselves? Let's bring in the CEO of Identity Theft Resource Center, Eva Velasquez. Eva, I appreciate the time. Thanks for joining us.
2: Yeah, I'm happy to be here.
1: Their website, by the way, is idtheftcenter.org. Really has changed quite a bit in the last 10, 20 years when we talk about what identity theft means.
2: Oh, 1,000%. There are so many different ways that your identity can be misused. So I just tell people to think about all of the ways that you prove you are you, and how you're using your identity, from booking rideshare to getting government benefits to getting medical services, also to making charges on an existing credit card or even opening a new line of credit. If someone has the right data and information about you, they can pretend to be you and do all of those things.
1: And most of us don't even think about how much of that personal information we carry around just on our phone. It's not even, our credit cards or our social security number anymore. All of it is on our phone, generally speaking.
2: That's very true. It's not only on our devices like our phone or our laptop, but we're also putting it on our accounts. Think about all of the things you share on social media accounts. Maybe you like where you bank and you follow them, or you talk about what kind of cars or clubs you belong to. All of that information about you, that unique behavioral biometric data, sometimes we just share that ourselves. And then, of course, we have to talk about data breaches when we trust companies with our data and they unfortunately suffer a breach. That's another way that this information gets out of our control.
1: Yeah, your latest research shows that the criminals are increasingly not only getting into our phones, but our computers. And once they gain access to even a simple email account, it's incredibly valuable for them, isn't it?
2: Well, I really want people to rethink how they think about their email accounts, because that's the keys to the kingdom. You may think, oh, it's not a big deal. It's like another throwaway account, or it's not as important as, say, my financial accounts or my bank account.
1: Right.
2: It absolutely is, because that's what you use to do password reset. So if someone has control of your email account, boy, oh boy, they can get control of a lot of other accounts.
1: We've got everything. It feels like everything has two-step authentication now, right? You want to log into your account, you get a code on your phone or whatever, you put that in, and then you're allowed in. Does that make things completely trustworthy and unbreakable?
2: It certainly makes them better. Uh-huh. Look, we're never going to get to zero risk. That's just impossible. But using multi-factor authentication reduces the risk significantly. The only caveat there is that if you share that code, if you fall for a phishing attack or someone says, hey, can you share this code with me? Then that's where it breaks down. So don't ever share that code with anyone other than with the website or the app that you're trying to log into.
1: Yeah, you talk about phishing attacks or those types of scams. I can't tell you how many times a day I get text messages. I don't answer the phone anymore, but I get text messages telling me, hey, we've got your resume, got a great work from home job for you, or hey, I'm in the neighborhood, can I come by and give you a roof repair estimate or whatever. It is really amazing how many of these scams are out there any one time.
2: We are being deluged.
1: Yeah.
2: It is just unbelievable. And it's not just text messages, it's emails, it's phone calls, it's DMs on social media accounts. I mean, any way that a bad actor can insert themselves and get in touch with us, they are absolutely leveraging it and using it. So we have to be on guard all the time.
1: We're speaking with Eva Velasquez, Identity Theft Resource Center CEO. Their website is idtheftcenter.org. Somebody like you, this is what you do for a living. What are the top two or three identity theft threats that worry you the most right now?
2: I think right now it is the state of phishing.
1: Yeah.
2: And the use of AI to perfect these hooks. And when I say phishing, I mean smishing, because I mean by text, whatever the medium, whatever the channel is, they are letter perfect. We used to be able to identify these attacks by looking at poor grammar, maybe on an email, the logo was fuzzy, maybe even on a fake website. It felt off. It didn't look quite right. Mm-hmm. But that's not the case anymore. We cannot continue to use the litmus tests that we've used in the past. You just have to, if you didn't initiate the contact, just go to the source and verify. And that's becoming really, really hard because the hooks are really, really convincing. It's not that people are careless or less sophisticated. Mm-hmm. It's that deluge we were just talking about, and the fact that using AI allows the bad guys to create letter perfect things that will not trigger that response in you of, oh, this doesn't look or feel right.
1: Yeah.
2: And we're being deluged. And well, it costs them nothing, and they can just do it at scale.
1: Sure. And that's kind of a punch in the gut, because even before AI, there were still smart, you know, well-informed people who regularly, you know, fell for these scams. And it always seems to me it's the ones that say, oh, I'll never fall for that. I'm not gullible. The ones that actually do fall for it.
2: Well, it's not about being smart or savvy, again, or careless. It's the fact that it's your emotions that are being leveraged. So our logical brain is really good at making logical choices, but our emotional brain, not so much. That's that whole fight or flight.
1: Yeah, on many levels in life.
2: I mean, let's think about it. So when someone actively is trying to trigger and elicit those emotional responses by creating a sense of fear, a sense of urgency, a sense of hope, all of that is designed to counteract our logical choices. So I just always tell people, we need to acknowledge, all of us, and I include myself in this statement, we are all vulnerable to these different types of scams and hooks, and it's just differently, because it really depends on how do we engage in the outside world, particularly the digital world. What websites do I visit? How much am I on social media? Do I text a lot? How much do I use my devices? Mm-hmm. All of those things add to what our different vulnerabilities are. But first and foremost, we have to acknowledge that we're all vulnerable.
1: Are there red flags that all of these scams have in common that should immediately, like, you know, make us stop what we're doing and think?
2: There are some. Things like creating that sense of urgency. You have to act right now. You don't have any time to think.
1: Right.
2: But also creating a sense of fear. This is law enforcement. This is the government contacting you. And if you don't do what we say, you're going to somehow lose personal freedom or lose access to your money. Mm. But one of the new twists we've seen is almost like a sense of hope, a sense of playing on your hopefulness, kind of like the lottery scams still do, and those still exist.
1: Right.
2: But they're using it in different ways. We need your help. We've actually caught a bad guy and they're trying to infiltrate your accounts, or they're using your identity to peddle salacious content, things of that nature, where you go, oh my gosh, I need to help fix this. Yeah. I want to be part of the solution. And so they're playing on your hope. And that is a very powerful emotion.
1: Yeah, you're not kidding. I hadn't even thought about it that way. When you throw, as you were talking about a minute ago, AI into it, things like caller ID can be spoofed, right? We could see.
2: Oh yeah.
1: I've been, as a matter of fact, a quick story. I was sitting next to my wife in the car. Her phone rang with my number and my name showing up, that it was me calling her while my phone, you know, is up on my windshield, you know, the little holder thing. And she looked at me like, how is this even happening? And so we know numbers can be, you know, can be cloned or whatever. What with AI, what hope do we really have of protecting ourselves? Because it is a scary new level.
2: It's going to be a huge challenge for us, again, because I go back to those things that we used to use as a litmus test.
1: Yeah.
2: Please do not trust caller ID. Anyone listening to this, it can be so easily spoofed. But now you can't really even trust your own voice detection, because voice cloning is real. It's cheap. It only takes 3 seconds of audio. So it's very easy to clone someone's voice. It's very easy to create deep fake videos, even cheap fakes. They're not expensive. So the video actually looks like either you or if you are the intended victim, someone you trust. I mean, I hate to say it, but it's almost like, look, you can't really right now trust your ears and eyes. You have to think more about, what is this contact? What are they asking me for? Mm-hmm. And when people start asking you for money, that's the, to me, money or data, that's the universal red flag. Hang on a second. Why are you asking me for my data or my money? I'm going to stop right now, because I'm going to choose who I share my money and my data with. So You choose who you share that with. Don't let them choose you.
1: Just a few more minutes here with Ava Velasquez, the Identity Theft Resource Center's CEO. Their website, again, is idtheftcenter.org. What about kids? Should parents worry about their children's identity being stolen? Like, they're, you know, traditionally, I guess their social security number or something like that, years before a kid will ever need it?
2: Absolutely. And I don't want to fearmonger here, but and add to parents' already burdened list, but this is the world we live in. So we keep our kids safe. We, you know, we teach them to hold hands, look both ways when you're crossing the street. Yeah. Learning to manage like cybersecurity and their identity, it's part of the deal now. I encourage parents, please freeze your children's credit. It's free. You can do it for yourself. You can do it for your kids. You can do it for any dependent adult. So you're taking care of your parents if you're part of that sandwich generation. Yes, it does take a little bit of legwork. You got to jump through a few hoops, but we have free resources on our website that walk you through, you know, very granularly walk you through the process. And I do want to mention, I'm so thankful that you've mentioned our website a couple of times, just to let people know we're a 501c3. Everything, all the services that we provide to you, whether it's recovery plans, risk minimization techniques, all the information, the newsletter, it is all free to you. We don't charge victims and consumers for any of the services that we provide.
1: IDtheftcenter.org, IDtheftcenter.org. You mentioned freezing your credit. What is the downside to doing that? Or is there?
2: There's a tiny downside, and that is if you want to open new lines of credit in your name, you have to thaw it. But I can tell you from experience, it has gotten very, very easy to manage it, to thaw it. You just have to plan ahead. And I almost don't think it's a downside, because the upside is it makes you plan just a little bit for your budgeting, makes you be a little bit more thoughtful about those spontaneous purchases.
1: Right.
2: If you want to open a credit card or go get a car loan, you have to plan for it. And it gives you a second to think. It's also one of the most proactive steps that you can take to protect yourself.
1: Yeah,
2: it doesn't solve everything.
1: Right.
2: It doesn't solve everything. Your identity can still be misused in a number of other ways, but no one, even if they have all of the data required, can open that new line of credit because your credit is frozen.
1: What do you at the Identity Theft Resource Center do to help someone who's been victimized?
2: We have a contact center that's staffed by real people, AI chatbots.
1: Thank goodness, actual human beings.
2: Actual human beings who have received extensive training, not just in the mechanics of recovery, but also they're trauma-informed. They understand that we're dealing with crime victims, people who are going through the worst day of their life. So you can call us at the toll-free number. You can live chat with us on our website. You can email us. You can reach out to us on social media with a direct message, and we will get back in touch with you and listen to the unique details of what's happening to you and your unique situation, because not everyone has the same access to resources, I mean, just if you're a member of the blind, low vision community, you may need to receive our services in a different way. Mm-hmm. If you're a member of the deaf, hard of hearing community, you may need to receive our services in a different way. And we are cognizant of that. So we will give you a tailored recovery plan, step by step. We don't do the work for you because we don't want to collect your data, but we will hold your hand throughout the entire process. And your case manager walks with you through that process, whether it takes a day, a week, a month, a year, 2 years.
1: Last thing for you. I know for a fact 10, 15, 20 years ago, it would be a nightmare if someone had their identity stolen to try and get their life back together, their financial life back together. Is it easier in this day and age or more difficult?
2: It's difficult in different ways. 20 years ago, and ITRC has been around for 26 years. We were founded in 1999. Mm. And at that time, we really didn't even understand what this crime type was. So we had a lot of people walking around being accused of crimes, being accused of perpetrating fraud when it wasn't them. And so they had to fight to prove this negative, to prove their innocence. That certainly still happens, and a lot of people feel that way, but there are more resources, and there is a better understanding at many of the institutions that this is a real threat and a real thing that people experience. Where it has become more difficult is the vulnerabilities, the different ways, particularly digital, that we use our identity and verify that, you know, I am me. That has just expanded exponentially. So therefore, the vulnerabilities have expanded. Therefore, the misuse has expanded. And there's just so many different ways. So that's become much more difficult. We get people that were like, I didn't even know this could happen. I knew somebody could make maybe false, phony, fraudulent charges on my credit card, but I had no idea they could go get surgery in my name. Right. I had no idea someone could serve a prison sentence using my identity that then pops up on a background check when I'm trying to get a promotion at work. So that, I think, is what's become more difficult.
1: My goodness, that's mind-blowing. Ava Velasquez, Identity Theft Resource Center, CEO, the website again, idtheftcenter.org. Ava, I appreciate the time. Thanks so much for the information. Be well.
2: Happy to be here. Thank you.
1: You're listening to iHeartRadio Communities, our weekly public affairs show. I am Manny Munoz. If you have any thoughts, comments, or questions, please feel free to reach out to me on Instagram. My handle is at IODManny. That's at IODManny. AI is already in our classrooms, whether schools are ready for it or not. 6 in 10 teachers said to be using it for their work. 7 in 10 teenagers admitting to using it for schoolwork, and yet most teachers say they've never gotten any formal guidance about how AI should be used. Let's discuss it with Joy Okoro, Chief Impact and Operating Officer for Teach for America. Joy, I appreciate the time.
3: Thanks. I'm so happy to be here. And this is such an important topic, so I'm eager to dig in with you.
1: Yeah, it is really, really important. Let's start off broadly. How dramatically do you think AI is really going to change the classroom in this school year or next?
3: I mean, gosh, when I think about that question, the thing that comes to mind is the phrase that as much as things change, things stay the same, is what comes to mind. So I really do think that AI is going to evolve and influence what's happening in classrooms. But it's also true that that is going to result in us continuing to double down on the fundamentals of teaching, which I believe is a relationship between an adult and a student. When I think about my own classroom experience, I think if you were probably to think about yours, you're likely to remember your favorite teacher or a moment that you've had with them. And I believe that that's something that AI can't replace. But I also think we have to be eyes wide open. This technology is here, and I do think it's starting to shape how teachers experience the role, how students experience their work. And so as much as it will change things, I think a lot of things are going to be the same about the relationship between a student and their teacher.
1: So it could be, I guess both things could be true, right? This could be just yet another useful educational tool and also something that fundamentally changes how we teach.
3: That's right.
1: What do you want a teacher who might be listening? This show is heard on about 230 radio stations every weekend. What would you like a teacher to understand about using AI that she might not really comprehend?
3: Yeah, I mean, well, let me start with how I think I would recommend a teacher orient. Mm-hmm. And I think that words come to mind, and I think a teacher should orient cautiously, but also curiously. And what we already actually know about this generation, and particularly at Teach for America, we recruit young people who otherwise may not be seeking to enter into the classroom, providing them an opportunity to make a meaningful difference in the lives of kids and also develop their leadership over time. And what we know about this generation is that they actually are skeptics of AI, while at the same time, they are AI natives. They grew up with iPads. They are very familiar with the technology, sometimes knowingly and unknowingly. And so they're actually coming to the table with a little bit of skepticism, which I think is healthy. And I think when stepping into the role of a teacher, folks should be cautious because, like anything, things could be used for good. They could be used for bad. Sometimes you may hear things like, you know, is it helping students cheat or are they not critical thinkers? That is as true as AI helping to enhance the learning, enhance the critical thinking, giving them access to more perspectives than just what's going on in their classroom and their school building. So I feel like my advice to them on how to orient is to lead with that cautiousness, but to be curious about how to allow it to be a tool that is enhancing what they want to be true for their kids, which we know we want kids to be thoughtful, values-aligned, critical thinkers, because that's what the world's going to require of us, especially as information is available at our fingertips.
1: Now. Right. You mentioned the kids, and I mentioned the statistics. 70% of teenagers admit that they're using AI for homework. Big difference between using AI to get an answer and using AI to learn.
3: Very, very, very big difference. And also, the world is just moving so fast. So when I think about some of the pros and the assets of AI, I just think about how students so quickly can have access to multiple perspectives, summaries of lots of books at the same time. And again, I don't believe that that should replace what happens when you sort of dive deep into a book and you form your own opinions. But sometimes we all, especially in the age of social media, living in an echo chamber. And so I think having quick and easy access to multiple perspectives is really a good thing. So I do think that AI can be used to help us learn. And I think that's the way a lot of students are orienting to it as they're doing their homework.
1: Few more minutes here on iHeartRadio Communities. I'm speaking with Joy Okoro, Chief Impact and Operating Officer at Teach for America. Their website is teachforamerica.org. You and Anthropic have created this new AI fluency course for teachers. Take me through exactly what that is.
3: Totally. We are so excited about this partnership because to the point that you made earlier, we all have a lot of learning to do about what this is and actually how to use it. And so in this partnership that we have with Anthropic, we've essentially created a course that helps educators understand how AI tools work, where they can strengthen instruction, deepen student learning. And also, this course talks about where the technology falls short and how our teachers can make ethical, professional judgments about when AI belongs in teaching and learning and when it doesn't. And so we just want to ensure that our teachers are have access to meaningful learning as they're honing their craft as educators, ensuring that they avoid pitfalls and center on keeping the human connection with the student at the center. Mm-hmm. And so I'm excited about this partnership with Anthropic because I think they have a lot to learn from us as folks who have been in this work for 35 years and understand what an effective classroom and a relationship student looks like, a relationship between a teacher and student looks like. And we have a lot to learn from them as they're shaping and building this technology that we're all using. So, you know, I know sometimes AI can be a little bit of a spicy topic in the world right now, but I do think excited about our partnership because like has been true for us at Teach for America for 35 years, we want to stay on the cutting edge and we don't want to just be consumers. We want to be shaping what this is in classrooms across the country. Yeah,
1: for sure. Where I live here in South Florida, I know the school districts are trying to find the best practices on how to implement AI into the classroom. But it kind of feels like schools are already way behind the curve. Am I not reading that right?
3: I mean, I think that's true. I mean, it is hard to implement anything at scale. So whether or not we're talking about a brand new curriculum, if we're talking old school textbooks, and today if we're talking about brand new technology that's moving at a quick pace.
1: Yeah.
3: So I don't think our schools are behind for lack of trying, but I do believe that our schools they care deeply, because we're dealing with young people and students, about getting it right. And sometimes that does mean that we're moving a little bit slow. But I think that is... What's also true is that the technology is moving exceptionally fast. And so it does feel really, really hard to keep up. And I think that's an important role that our teachers at Teach for America, when they're partnering with districts across the country, can play. We, as a support organization to our districts, can help ramp up an understanding of how this technology can take shape. And I'm excited about our teachers bringing that into the schools that they're partnering in across the country.
1: Yeah, it feels like AI has arrived in the classroom before schools even had a chance to, kind of like the government right now, trying to figure out how to regulate and control it before it gets out of control. What exactly is this AI fluency course for teachers like? What can teachers expect, and what will it help them do?
3: Yeah, I mean, I think it's going to, one, help them actually understand the basic tools, because, you know, a lot of us are familiar with ChatGPT or how to type in and ask a question. But I'm learning my own self as I get deeper into understanding what's available to us through AI.
1: Sure.
3: There is that, you know, that typical tool that I think a lot of us are used to with like prompting, but there's also, I'm learning a lot that you can do to help build systems for yourself to increase efficiency. So some things that have taken a really long time, as a former special education teacher, you know, I used to have to make schedules or, you know, write IEPs and things that took a lot of time for our teachers. So I think that there's a little bit of a efficiency element to it if you actually learn how to build these bots, as I'm learning. And mm-hmm. So I think through the course that we have with Anthropic, we're teaching our teachers how to move just beyond typical prompting and get a response to actually build tools to solve problems as they see it in their classrooms.
1: Couple more minutes here with Joy Okoro, Chief Impact and Operating Officer at Teach for America. The website is teachforamerica.org. There's a brand new study out that talks about a study of, I think, 27,000 students that found that AI users did better on their homework grades, but eventually did significantly worse when they were tested. Does that worry you about how AI can make it look like a child is learning and succeeding, but not necessarily learning or succeeding?
3: I think homework is a wildly debated topic in the world of education, the extent to which it supports a student's learning. I can share my own personal perspective. I think that our students do need practice. Mm-hmm. And as a former educator, what I've come to learn is what happens when you practice incorrectly, which sometimes is happening when a student is alone working on homework and hasn't mastered the content yet. And so I don't experience the extreme direct connection between homework. I think AI can be used to help a student actually get it correct so that they can be practicing their content more accurately.
1: Right.
3: So I still see the opportunity in that.
1: Yeah.
3: And then when I think about the correlation between testing, that's also a wildly debated topic in education. I am pro accountability and I am pro testing because it creates transparency around what is true for students and not. But I also believe it's not the full story. With every student, there's a qualitative narrative that sits alongside the quantitative understanding, which we usually measure through tests that tell us how a student is doing. So I think as the technology grows, becomes more advanced, it just requires us to actually be more nuanced in how we think about whether or not a student is prepared to enter into the world, to be a thriving adult in society. And so I think we should keep looking at it and form an opinion, but I don't have a firm opinion that I think There's a correlation between, homework and test results, et cetera. I think it's all data that helps us inform how we can evolve the future of learning.
1: Joy Okoro, Chief Impact and Operating Officer at Teach for America. That website, again, teachforamerica.org. Joy, appreciate the time, the conversation. Best of luck.
3: Thank you so much, Manny.
1: I am Manny Munoz. I appreciate you listening to iHeartRadio's Communities this week. As always, if you have any questions, comments, or suggestions, reach out to me on Instagram. My handle is @IODManny. That's @IODManny. And that'll do it for another edition of iHeartRadio's Communities. I'm Manny Munoz. Until next time.
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14: President Trump says he'll fill the strategic national reserves with Venezuelan oil. Trump made the comment in a Truth Social post today, writing that the topping out process will begin very shortly. The president also called it a gift from Venezuela to the people of the United States. It comes after Trump announced that the U.S. had secured majority U.S. control of more than 65 billion barrels of proven oil reserves in Venezuela at no cost to the American taxpayer. Ontario Premier Doug Ford says a trade war will hurt both the United States and Canada. Appearing on ABC's This Week, Ford called President Trump's tariffs on Canada probably the worst move he could make. Ford also criticized Trump's executive order to rename Lake Ontario Lake America. A new survey says when flying, etiquette seems to be checked along with luggage. A YouGov survey paid for by the Points Guy asked over 2,500 U.S. adults about the state of airplane etiquette, with 42% saying passenger behavior has gotten worse in the last 5 years. I'm Rob Martier.
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